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6: Alongside Matt Humans, I'm Tim Murray. Got some good baseball tonight. Already the Brewers, Matt, have tied it up in Milwaukee. So after giving up a run in the first inning, Jacob Mizorowski gets a little bit of run support here from his fellow teammates. Bryce Terang with a RBI single, scoring Jackson Churio. So Churio with an leads off with a double, then Terang RBI single after one inning. Matt, 1-1 the score in Milwaukee between the Cubs and the Brewers. Same score in New York. The return of Aaron Judge. Rockies and Yankees tied at 1, and it's also 1-1 in Rays Braves. So a lot of 1-1 games happening across Major League Baseball. Not so much down in Miami. It's a touchdown lead for the New York Mets. Speaking of touchdowns, Matt, what do you say we get a little insight on what's happening week one of the NFL and some Circa contests right now?
7: Where are the lines changing and where's the money going? Let's go behind the counter.
6: Senior risk manager for Circa Sports, our good friend Jeff Sherman. You can follow him at Golf Odds on Twitter. Big day yesterday, Jeff. It felt like it was an inevitability, but you guys got there, passing the 20,000 entry mark. So where do you think you head from here with Circa Survivor?
8: Yeah, it's nice to pass that and just keep going up from there. But we're pacing well ahead of last year, so it wouldn't surprise me if we get somewhere near 25,000 and be hopeful for that.
9: Yeah, we've been talking about this for quite a while. It looked like it was going to top 25,000, and I think at this point it'd be a surprise if it doesn't. Jeff, how about the Circa Million? Is that going to get to 6,000? What did Jeff Benson and the guys back there think when you look at the pace of entries coming in on that contest? Is it going to get to the $6 million guarantee?
8: Well, we're sitting at 4685, and on this day last year, we had 4362, so we're 7% ahead of pace, which we entered with 5685 last year. So it's going to be really close, but optimistic, just as the other contests have been trending upward, we're hoping that one can too.
9: You know, when you look at football contests around Vegas, obviously Circa just dominates the market now. And how have you seen things change? Because you were at the Westgate Superbook for years, and the Westgate owned the contest market with the Super Contest for a long time. But, Jeff, things have changed dramatically, haven't they?
8: Well, they have because of the guarantee that we offer and the introduction of Survivor. That's the biggest difference, because we hadn't seen something like that around in the format as it is. And that's really been the trendsetter now, and the one that everyone talks about and wants to get involved with. And people like just putting up that action to think that they can have longevity for most of the season. So that's a fun one and a great idea by the team.
9: Well, you guys had a good idea too. I know Jay Cornegay talked about it, and John Murray endorsed it as well. And Tim Murray and I are both in the Westgate Super Contest College contest. So books like the Westgate, do they have to kind of try to corner that niche market, you think, can really promote the college contest in the future? Because Derek Stevens does not want to do a college football contest. Do you think that's a direction somewhere like the Westgate needs to go and promote the college football contest more and not really care as much about maybe a Survivor contest?
8: Well, any book that doesn't have a guarantee like we do is going to have to look elsewhere and do something like that. So obviously that's one path that they can take. But without the guarantee and in comparable contests, even if they did a Survivor without a guarantee, it's going to be the same thing. It needs to be something that it really is offered that the guarantees don't offer.
9: I did go out to the Red Rock book this afternoon, Tim, signed up for the Last Man Standing College and Pro contest. William Hill's got a contest. Yep. South Point's got a week one card with $25,000 guaranteed. You got the Westgate Circuit Contest. There's a lot to sign up for out there right now. Jeff, how about Wednesday night? Tim and I are going to be here talking about the live betting aspect of this Patriots-Seahawks game. Number is a 3. Do you think we see any movement in the numbers? Where have you seen what you would call sharp money on this game?
8: Well, it opened early in the summer, 4.5 primarily on Seattle, and it's just steadily moved down to get to 3 as it did yesterday. The 3.5s have dissipated, and now you see the forms of 3. And with the sharp money driving it there, I have a difficult time seeing it trend upward off of 3 again. I think you're just going to see forms of 3 with varying prices up until kickoff.
6: Jeff Sherman, Senior Risk Manager of Circa Sports, joining us, giving us the latest from behind the counter. Jeff, while we were sitting here on air, we saw the Circa number tick up on the Rams to 4. And as I look at it, pretty much across the market, not a lot of 4s. I mean, a couple of spots that we can't bet here in Vegas have 4. What led to you guys getting to 4 on the Rams?
8: Well, earlier today, there was some sharp money at 3.5 flat. So our first move was to 3.5 minus 20. And you get the anticipation of the public wanting to be on the Rams too in that game. So we just decided to go 4 flat and get off the 3.5 form. And like I mentioned, up until kickoff, you're going to think that the Rams will be tied in as the second game of the week. A new parlay is going to Sunday. So we just ticked the number upward a little bit.
9: Are you still taking bets on the Rams win the Super Bowl at 5-1, or has that calmed down?
8: It's still coming in. There's no doubt about it. Not at the pace that it was, but you see tickets on the ticker every day at it. And most notably, like I mentioned before, there'll be a lot of Rams parlays going to such as the Dodgers or other teams, Notre Dame, Texas, things like that, the leading teams in the other sports, tons of parlays from that perspective.
9: What's your personal view on the Rams when you handicap this team? Do you think the Rams are being a little bit overhyped? Aaron Donald's not going to make the trip to Australia. He's not going to play here. Miles Garrett did not practice in the month of August. Matthew Stafford didn't take a snap in the preseason. Would you look to fade a team like the Rams, or do you think, nah, this is a legit super team? I really don't want to jump in front of this team.
8: Well, the one thing is, you know, their win total is 11.5, and we've actually seen sharp money in addition to public money on the over. So we're up to 11.5 over minus 150. And I think they made the right decision that Donald didn't need to travel to Australia and do this as part of his comeback. Give him that week off, let him settle in, get some more time, and get ready for week 2. So I think they're pacing things the right way. Stafford's a veteran. There's no need to play him early. He'll be fine. We saw him early in the season last year where he had the back issues, and he ended up going through the season fine. So there's nothing to rush him. But there's no question that they're one of the higher power-rated teams that we've seen in recent years. And they're a team that I played myself before they got Garrett when it opened up at 8-1. I just thought that the building up, I didn't think they'd go all in like they did and add McDuffie in addition to Donald coming back and getting Garrett. But there's no question that they're going all in this season, and with the Super Bowl being at SoFi, potential home game for them too.
6: Jeff Sherman once again joining us, giving us the latest from behind the counter as we get ready for week 1 of the NFL season. As we look at it, these numbers have been up for so long, and you just tweeted out, Jeff, you've got your look-ahead numbers for week 2 as well. As we sit here, anything recently of note from a sharp standpoint hitting the board for Sunday slate?
8: Yeah, we took some sharp play on the Bears, minus 3 even. That drove us up to 3.5 there. And today also the Cardinals plus 10. So the 10s are pretty much gone, and you see a lot of 9.5s. So we're at 8.5 on that. So respected play on the Cardinals against the Chargers.
6: You know, Jeff, what about Monday night? Not a surprise, but we get the official news. Yes, Mahomes is going to play. Certainly, if you want to have Denver in a teaser with a total of 43.5, 44, pushing up to 8.5 could be interesting. But what have you seen so far from Kansas City and Denver Monday night in KC?
8: Well, I know earlier in the summer, we had this game 3, and now you don't see forms of 3. And I think if you see a form of 3, the Sharps would definitely take that, especially with Mahomes' first game back off of injury. Who knows at what percent he's going to be. But we have seen sharp play on the over 43 today, drove us up to 44. But I think that the Sharps would look to play Denver at a form of 3, so I doubt it will get back there.
9: Jeff Sherman, Circus Sports Odds Maker, with us. And, Jeff, you're a guy that likes to go to Golden Knights and Raiders games. I don't know, are you going out to Allegiant Stadium on Sunday for Dolphins-Raiders?
8: No, the only Raider games I've attended are when I've been dragged there by the wife to see her Broncos beat up on the Raiders. So, okay. maybe that one this year, but I haven't been to any other games outside of the Denver games.
9: All right, so following the Raiders like you do, what would be your confidence level, 1 to 10, using a survivor pick on the Raiders this week?
8: I would say lukewarm, like a 6.
9: Okay.
8: It's just tough. I mean, you've got a new coach, a new scheme. It might take time to work things out. Obviously, they're playing one of the lower power-rated teams, and if you're looking to use the Raiders, this might be your opportunity where they're actually laying over a field goal. It'd be tough, and you know, you might have to bite it and do it, but I couldn't go in with full confidence. Like, obviously, there's some other selections out there you'd feel more comfortable with.
9: There's no way I expected you to say, well, my confidence level is 9 or 10. There's no, that's not going to happen.
8: No. But are you confident? But I think higher than 5 in this spot using them, I just have to shade it above that.
9: Right. And, you know, actually, if you have 10 entries, Jeff, could you make a strong case and say, I should use 3 of these on the Raiders? Would you go there?
8: Maybe not 3. Okay. I mean, you know, that could I could see 1 or 2 getting involved if you want to get them out of the way here, but it's hard to go in too much. You know, just we've seen what they were last year, and they have a lot of work to do on the defensive end, and sure, they had some losses last year that were surprising, so nothing would surprise me with this team.
9: And the other argument would be that the Dolphins could be power rated as the worst team in the league. If the Dolphins, do you have the Dolphins power rated the worst team in the league, or if not, who? The Cardinals?
8: Yeah, No, I do have the Dolphins
9: so
8: at this point. I think the Cardinals have more on offense to show than Miami could ever muster up.
9: I do too.
8: So it's, you know, but the one thing is, like you mentioned, we have the look ahead lines up for next week. And we did actually shade the Dolphins slightly against the 49ers because we're going against the 2 teams that are traveling to Australia with that trip back. That's usually a good spot.
6: You can follow him on Twitter, @GolfOdds. You can see those week 2 lines that are up right now at Circa. Jeff, always appreciate the insight.
8: All right, thanks, guys.
6: We just saw matchup number 2 of the night between The Miz and PCA. Who got the win? We'll tell you next.
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15: Alongside Matt Humans, I'm Tim Murray. We've got a pitcher's duel, just like we expected at Yankee Stadium. Matt, 1-1 is the score. Cam Schlittler has given up one hit, and it was a home run, but he has pitched extremely well so far. Schlittler, your favorite to win American League Cy Young, 7 strikeouts through 5 innings, 1 hit. As mentioned, it was a homer in the third inning.
16: No walks.
15: No walks.
16: Yeah,
15: he's been pitching really well. As for the Miz Kid, the favorite to win the National League Cy Young, 4 strikeouts through 2 innings, 1 run on 3 hits. And the Brewers also got a run in the bottom of the second inning. So that game remains tied at 1 right now. Taking a look at the live number for Brewers and Cubs. Brewers still a pretty hefty favorite at minus 176. It's a little rich for my blood right now if you're looking to back the Cubs. I would want maybe a little bit more on the Cubs plus money here, but still. Now that number just came down a little bit, so down minus 154 on the live line for Brewers and Cubs. Heck of a play there to end the inning. So 2 innings in the books, Matt. We head to the third inning in Milwaukee. By the way, the Tampa Bay Rays have extended their lead over the Atlanta Braves. You know, it's funny. You and I, was it last week? We talked about the NL Manager of the Year market.
16: Yeah.
15: And we were confused why Walt Weiss, not saying that Walt Weiss hasn't done a good job, but why was he the favorite? Well, I looked at it heading into today, and Pat Murphy had regained the top spot. Still plus 150. I was a little annoyed with myself that I didn't play it. The only, to me, and you and I talked about it, the only discussion, in my opinion, is Don Mattingly.
16: As Murphy or Mattingly?
15: Yeah.
16: I think we talked about this maybe 10 days ago.
15: Yeah.
16: I could not understand why Walt Weiss was a favorite, but that's fine. Take advantage of that. Bet Murphy, bet Mattingly. And Pat Murphy, I think, is probably going to win it. But the voters...
15: They get tired. They got to vote for the same person.
16: I know.
15: They were not the favorite to win. I mean,
16: talk about fatigue. They don't want to bet Ohtani to win MVP every year. They don't want to bet Pat Murphy to be manager of the year every year. Look, if they deserve it, vote for who deserves it. Not, hey, we got to pick somebody new. Let's vote Joel Embiid MVP because he's never had it before, even though he didn't deserve it at all. So I think Pat Murphy, it's pretty obvious. Brewers are, what, 32 or 33 games over 500?
15: Best record in baseball.
16: Pat Murphy, who cares if he's won it the last 2 years? He deserves it a third year in a row. He does.
15: Traded one of their best pitchers this offseason, and Freddie Peralta traded a guy who finished, what, third in NL Rookie of the Year voting, and they're the best team in baseball right now.
16: That was Murphy. We talked about this 10 days ago, about plus 250, right?
15: Yeah, plus 250. Now he's plus 150. By the way, the Cleveland Guardians, where'd their lead go, Matt?
16: Guardians update.
15: It's now 6-5.
16: Tim, I'm tired of all the Guardians updates on this show.
15: Jensen Lewis's burner is yelling at us for not updating us, the folks on the Guardians. If the Orioles, they are not going to get a run here as they get out of the fifth inning, this would have been a brutal beat if you had the Guardians first five and didn't get this one home. You will get home, but by the skin of your teeth, as 6-5 is the score after five innings. The polar bear, Pete Alonso, Matt, just hit his 34th home run of the season. Matt, do you think the Mets are regretting getting rid of the polar bear?
16: I could not understand why the Mets spent 2 years trying to get rid of the polar bear. It just didn't make any sense. The Mets made so many bad moves. It's just a complete mess in the front office there. And, you know, we're talking about Pete Crow Armstrong. They traded away the MVP. They let the polar bear go to Baltimore. How many bad moves can the Mets make?
15: Traded for Freddie Peralta this offseason. How's that working out right now? As Freddie Peralta is not pitching for them tonight. He's pitching for the Tampa Bay Rays as we speak this very moment. All right, quick update from Reed Detmers. His dominant performance tonight, man. Matt. How about 8 strikeouts, 1-hit ball from Reed Detmers?
16: He's been great. He really has. And you can see why the Angels said, hey, we're not going to trade this guy. Reed Detmers, I think, flying under radar for a lot of bettors because, you know, you don't respect the Angels and they don't score. But look what they're doing to the Red Sox tonight at Fenway, top of the 6th, 4-0.
15: Our buddy Justin Emery, who came with us out to Hawaii, he is the producer of Money Moves, has loved these most strikeout in a day props out there. He has a little Reed Detmers tonight. He has Detmers, Scooble, Schlittler as some of his bets. And right now, Reed Detmers, 8 strikeouts. Schlittler, 7 strikeouts. So we'll see if our guy Justin can win another top strikeout getter.
16: He bet Detmers?
15: He did bet Detmers. Yeah, nice. He bet. He tweeted it out. You could follow Justin at Justin Emery Show. He bet Schlittler, Scooble, Detmers, and I believe Sean Burke as well. He did not bet the Miz. He said, fade the Miz. Miz pitching well, but we'll see. Pat Murphy.
16: Well, you don't want to bet the favorite every day.
15: Yeah.
16: And Justin, it's amazing. He's been on this run with the strikeout props. His followers on Twitter have soared from around 1,000 to 1,000,000 in the past week and a half. Did you notice that? Did I read that right?
15: I'm trying to see more zeros, Matt. I only see 4 digits there. I don't see 7 digits.
16: Maybe I read that wrong.
15: Well, follow Justin if you want some insight on the strikeout props that are out there. All right, Matt, coming up at the bottom of the hour, how about we talk to Eddie Walls, get a little insight on week 2 of the college football season. And Matt, you sent in a clip from Joel Klatt. And before we get to the clip of Joel Klatt here, just want to remind folks that most people think sports betting is about picking winners. 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Bet sharp, look square. So, Matt, you know who's not square? Eddie Walls coming up in less than 10 minutes. Joel Klatt, he's got his updated top 10. And let's hear from the Fox analyst.
17: number 10 USC. USC has played two games. I think that they've looked dynamite in really both games outside of one quarter week one. Shut out Fresno State. Jaden Maiava looks outstanding. And Trent Mosley, star, true freshman wide receiver. At number 9, I've got Oklahoma. Now, Oklahoma, they've got something to them now. That defense is going to be spectacular. John Mateer, he's healthy. He looks great. And Isaiah Cetania, he's explosive on the outside, including in special teams. At number 8, I've got Indiana. Now, I think their defense needs to play better than what they did in week one, but Josh Hoover seems like a star, and that passing game looks like it's going to be dynamic to guys like Charlie Becker and Nick Marsh. At number 7, I've got Oregon. Obviously, the struggle against Boise State. Maybe Boise State is just better than we anticipated, and that's for sure going to be the group of 6 member that represents that side in the college football playoff. What they did do, Oregon, is that they answered the bell. Dante Moore played well late, and they come back from 10 points down and win the game. Georgia didn't play anybody, so what do? Blow them out. Well done. Georgia is going to be number 6. Notre Dame, I didn't think that they played great in the first half against Wisconsin, but they pull away 28-3 in the second half. They did a nice job. CJ Carr, pretty efficient in that game. How about number 4, Miami? Malachi Toney looks like an absolute star. He's doing the Heisman pose in the end zone. Darian Mensah looks outstanding. They're number 4. Number 3 is LSU. All summer I thought to myself, you know what, we're going to turn on the TV against Clemson, and we're going to see one very talented team. That's exactly what we saw, and Sam Leavitt was electric, in particular with his legs. Number 2 is Texas. They look real everywhere. Arch played well. They ran it decent. Their defense was outstanding, and the wide receivers, they came to play. Cam Coleman, Ryan Wingo on the outside. Number 1 is Ohio State. They also took care of business. They look as strong as ever, replacing all those guys on defense, but they played well on that side of the ball. They ran it. They got explosives in the third quarter from the running game. And Jeremiah Smith, he's still the best player in college football.
16: I don't know if Jeremiah Smith's the best player in college football, but he's in that group of top 10 or top 15. We're going to see.

0: could be a smash spot for Oregon, but we've seen the market move in that way. Curious what Eddie Walls thinks. What are his favorite plays of week two? You'll find out next right here on VSiN.
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0: Bottom of the third inning in Milwaukee, Andrew Vaughn stepping to the plate with men on first and second. Got an 0-2 count with two outs, Brewers and Cubs. That's Matt Humans. I'm Tim Murray. 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

0: 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Every Tuesday throughout the college football season, we're excited to welcome on pro bettor, Eddie Walls, to give us some of his best bets and break down the card before we start to see the market move a ton. So, Eddie, let's jump right into a massive showdown in the G6. We were just having a little fun with Joel Klatt's comments where he said, oh, it's a lock that Boise State's going to be the G6 representative. Might be the case. I don't know if I'd say lock at this point, but they were impressive in week one. Seeing the market go from 6.5 in the look ahead to 8.5 right now. What are your numbers and what do you make of Boise State laying 8.5 against Memphis on Saturday night?
1: Yeah, I'm laying it. I personally think that Boise is like the biggest team of the G6. They're definitely a P4 body. And they shut down Oregon's run game like very, very well. They were definitely getting in there rather quickly. Memphis has a pretty inexperienced quarterback, and I think they're getting a lot of credit for two wins against teams with a lot of holes. UNLV was kind of dominating that game, lost their offensive linemen, couldn't protect anybody. And then Arkansas State is just kind of a mess right now. But Arkansas State was able to score 21 first half points, which is pretty scary if you're looking at Memphis. Their defense might be something that isn't as good as advertised when you look at a result like that. I think the Boise can pretty much dominate in the trenches. We have a home opener. It's a different kind of opponent than Memphis has seen. And their quarterback, Stokes, for Memphis, very pedestrian numbers, 12 of 15 last week, all over the middle shots, nothing long. That's the only way you can really beat Boise this year. You can't run on them. So I have Boise favored by more than 10. So I thought 8.5 was kind of a gift.
2: Eddie Walls, pro sports bettor out of Colorado and with Right Angle Sports. Eddie, how about the flip side of that? Well, do you downgrade Oregon significantly after watching that game? And what do you make of this Oregon-Oklahoma State matchup? Because I heard a lot of Okie State hype in the offseason, and you didn't see it on the field in that opening weekend loss to Tulsa.
1: Yeah, I personally think that Oregon played a pretty damn good game against a team that they probably weren't prepared to give them that kind of fight initially. They came on really good in the second half there and kind of pulled away. I mean, Dante Moore is obviously very special. They have about 6 or 7 NFL players on their roster. What I took away from Oklahoma State is the left tackle went out for Oklahoma State early, and Mestemaker was running for his life, and he looked nothing like we saw in the past. And obviously, Tulsa had 3 months to prepare for that game. That was their Super Bowl. Oklahoma State didn't come ready to play. But I have major questions about Oklahoma State now because I knew their defense wasn't going to be good. But if their offensive line, which they're missing two starters, against the D-line of Oregon, it could get ugly pretty quickly. 22.5 is what I'm seeing right now. It's kind of a stay away at that number. I was hoping for a 20-21, which is what the look-ahead was. I will end up playing Oregon at some point. I'm almost positive of it, but I'm hoping for a little bit better. I don't know if I'll get it.
0: Yeah, and a lot of the times, Eddie, you see Dan Lanning play that role of the bully, especially coming off of a game where they maybe didn't play all that well. I know Oklahoma State last year, you had the Gundy comments, and he left no mercy on the field a year ago in that 69-3 win. Let's stay in that region, if you will, and let's go to a early kick in College Station. I imagine it's going to be a little bit warm down there in College Station for 11 a.m. local kick. Right now, you're looking at a total 50.5. If you're out here in Vegas, South Point has a 50. Are you expecting points between the Sun Devils and the Aggies on Saturday morning?
1: Yeah, I'm playing the over in this game, and I played it pretty aggressively, to be quite honest with you. A couple things going on here. Kenny Dillingham is calling the plays again, and people forget that Kenny Dillingham is probably one of the better OCs in the entire country. And he spent a lot of money on offensive players. The wide receiver room is probably the most talented you can get from the portal. And he goes out and gets Cutter Bowley, who's a really, really good pocket passer, not very good scrambler. I had questions about the secondary for A&M this year. They didn't spend a lot of money. People keep on forgetting, but they have a Heisman quarterback finalist from last year that came back. And he has a lot of weapons around him. Arizona State, we've got a lot of FCS players in that secondary, and I expect there to be quite a few points here. I was tempted to play the 14, but I just felt better about the over. I mean, it felt very easy for me.
2: Eddie Walls with us. I mentioned you're in Colorado, the middle of Pac-12, Mountain West country, whatever you want to call it. What did you think of Colorado State on the opening weekend? And how about Utah State, a team I know you were high on and probably not so high on now?
1: Yeah. Well, Colorado State, they got a four-star quarterback in Henge, who didn't get a lot of playing time. He got hurt. And if you watch the Colorado State-Wyoming game, it looked like the Wyoming defenders were playing in slow motion compared to him. I mean, he's got track speed for sure. He can only throw on the run, it turned out. But, I mean, it was more than enough. He threw for five touchdowns and broke my heart with the last one because I was on the under 47. And it was a sick one. But, I think Colorado State is legit. I don't know how great their defense is because they only have a sample size of Wyoming, which is just so vanilla on offense that you really don't know. But I think they can put up points, and they looked awfully impressive. And then on the flip side, Utah State, the quarterback, Hillstead, he took a shot early in the game, and he was seeing ghosts from there. He threw four picks before he got benched against Idaho State, who was a very good offense and not a very good defense. So that's troubling if you can't score on Idaho State. Utah State's defense did all they could to keep him in the game, but he just kept on turning over the ball. I mean, you know, a -5 turnover rate, you're not going to win any games. So, yeah, a little disappointing for sure. We'll see how the rest of the season goes for the Aggies. I have a feeling that Mendenhall isn't done.
2: Bronco Mendenhall, typically a coach you can bet on, but not in the opening week against Idaho State. That's for sure, even though the money was on Utah State in that game. Sharp money, not on the right side there. How about overreactions after the first week? And do you think this is an overreaction when you have a 7-point line move in the Oklahoma-Michigan game?
1: I think that it's justified.
2: Okay.
1: I don't think that I can lay Oklahoma, but I can tell you this, that I had very big suspicions for the last year and a half now that Underwood just does not know how to read defense, doesn't know how to audible. He's very slow to get plays in. In Western Michigan, moving players around at the line was completely confusing to him, which is crazy criminal when you consider the talent that he has around him. I think that Oklahoma is also pedestrian on offense at times, so I can see how this could be like kind of a close game. I can only play under here, but to be truthful, I was at like 44, 45. I was hoping for, you know, the look ahead was like 47.5. So we had a huge line drop in the total. So I'm not going to be able to get involved in either side or total here, but I'm looking for a lot of things. First of all, I want to see whether or not Oklahoma's quarterback has finally healed from his surgery from the offseason. He looked very good against UTEP, but this is a different animal, of course. And I just can't bet on Oklahoma with what I've seen from their offense the last few years. It's very hard to lay points with a team that averages 20 points per game in conference play. And they won a lot of games in kind of fluky ways. So, yeah, no, I can only play under. I'm not going to get there. I can only play Oklahoma. I'm not going to be able to get there either. So it's just a pass for me, but I'll definitely be watching, that's for sure.
0: Pro bettor Eddie Walls joins us every Tuesday. Two of his favorite plays, Boise State laying the 8.5 and Arizona State, Texas A&M over. There's a 50 out there in the market, mostly 50.5. We got the game of the week, maybe the game of the year. Texas, Ohio State, both were impressive, both covered, albeit against lower level competition. Right now you've got Texas laying a ever so slight number, 1.5, and we'll call it 49.5 out there in the market for a total in this one, Eddie.
1: Yeah, I'm definitely playing over. I think that you could do better in some places than 49.5, but I've got two Heisman candidates. I've got three NFL wide receivers for sure. I've got a bad secondary, in my opinion, in Texas. I've got Ohio State starting a lot of true freshmen, although they are 5-stars, so it's not like they're just out there running around. They've probably been playing football in serious manners for the last 7 years or whatever. But, I mean, I think the experience on defense compared to what we see on offense doesn't add up to 49.5. I also know that last year's number is probably baked in here. So, I mean, the 14-3 game is probably what a lot of people are remembering. But these are completely different teams. I mean, you have Cam Coleman on one side who's getting paid a lot of money to put up a lot of yards. I imagine that you're going to probably have to abandon the run game if you're Texas because they're the only thing that Ohio State has is a really, really stout up front. Front seven is really good. So Arch Manning is going to have to come through. I felt good about the over there.
0: Eddie, great stuff as always. Best of luck with your bets this weekend and look forward to talking to you next week.
1: All right. Thank you so much, guys. Have a great night and good luck this weekend.
0: There he is, Eddie Walls, pro bettor.
2: Eddie Walls likes the totals too. So yep. He's a sharp totals player. So if he mentions something on totals, you might want to seriously consider betting it.
0: Arizona State, Texas A&M. He said he was aggressive with it. Over 50 and a half. Most sports books, if you're here in Vegas, South Point has a 50. And he laid the chalk with Boise State. Felt like it was, I think he said, gift of a line. So he's buying.
2: Gift.
0: On the Broncos.
2: Ohio State, Texas. He also said he's playing over 49. That was a 14-7 game in Columbus last year.
0: That's Matt Humans. I'm Tim Murray. We got a lot of baseball going on that we need to update you on, including our game of the night in Milwaukee, Brewers-Cubs.

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19: Bottom of the fourth inning in Milwaukee. 1-1 the score. Brewers and Cubs. One out in the bottom of the fourth as the lineup, I believe, is about to flip over. Luis Lara at the plate here for the Milwaukee Brewers. See if they can add to their tie to regain the lead. Excuse me. Matt, you have a bet on the Rockies tonight on the run line. +1.5 at what? +170? 2-1 is the score.
20: 160. I would like to see
2: the Yankees win this game 2-1. Can we stop the game right now after six innings?
19: I don't think that's allowed.
2: Cam Swetler would get the win. The Rockies plus 1.5 would be a winner. That would be ideal. Swetler's been really good tonight. Obviously gave up the homer, but six innings, two hits, no walks, nine strikeouts. Yep. But the Yankees just don't score when he pitches. Fortunately, they did get a run, put him in position to maybe get the win here to go up 2-1. But the first run they got was on a ridiculous defensive breakdown by the Rockies. It was a little league. It was worse than a little league play. And the Yankees really have scored one legitimate run tonight, but do have a 2-1 lead. I would say that Swetler's pitch count's pretty low. I think right around 80 pitches. He's going to come out for the seventh. He might even go eight tonight. We'll see. But the Yankees just don't score, and he pitches. It's bizarre, Tim. When you bet baseball and you track these throughout the season, it's always interesting how some pitchers tend to never get run support, and other pitchers tend to get a bunch of it. You know, it's a fluke. You really can't predict how that's going to happen, but Swetler, when he pitches, I don't know if the Yankees think, well, this guy's going to be so great tonight, we don't have to score.
19: By the way, our good friend Steve Bookatz is in town, and I'm wearing my Nohoku watch here, Steve. Yeah, looking sharp here on the air. He yelled at me. He said, get off your phone, you're working. I'm like, well, stop texting me while I'm on the air. Always good to see our good friend from Nohoku. Reed Detmers, how about the performance we're seeing from him tonight, Matt? Six innings, one hit, no runs, well, a walk, and nine strikeouts.
2: Goes back to what I mentioned. I was going to bet the Angels today because Detmers has been dynamite recently, and especially against the Yankees last week when Swetler and Detmers went head-to-head. That was a great pitcher's duel in Anaheim a week ago. But neither pitcher can really count on run support. Well, the Angels actually gave him some tonight. How about that? The Angels got four runs for Detmers, and they got the lead at Fenway Park. I wanted to bet Detmers. I just said, I don't know if the Angels can score for him. But tonight they have scored. Top of the seventh, 4-0 Angels.
19: Update from Camden Yards, Matt. This has been a bit of a roller coaster ride. Yeah. The Guardians jumped out to a 6-0 lead after three innings. Then the Orioles scored a run in the fourth, four more in the fifth. And right now, bases loaded, and the Guardians are going to add to their lead. Do they get two or one on that single? I think just one. So station to station they go. No,
2: it's nine
19: runs.
2: To five.
19: 9-5 now. Guardians have regained or pushed their lead, I should say.
2: I don't know. Tim.
19: Back up to four runs.
2: These Guardians updates are getting to be a little too much on this show.
19: Hashtag Guardians up. Doesn't have the same buzz as Yankees update. By the way, Matt, Aaron Judge back in the lineup tonight. How is he doing tonight?
2: Not well. He just struck out looking. And Aaron Judge looks like a guy who has not played for 3 months.
19: 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Get started today. If you're watching with us on YouTube TV, they just took the graphic down, but you can scan that QR code right there on the screen as well. Matt, coming up this weekend, well, tomorrow night we start the NFL. Then this weekend, full week one, of course. But, Matt, we also get one of maybe the game of the year, Texas and Ohio State. Will it be a little bit more entertaining than a year ago in Columbus?
2: Hopefully it's a lot more entertaining. Last year was a dud, and Texas had a lot to do with that. Arch Manning, not what we expected, not what he was hyped to be. We'll see. I know that I read some comments from Arch this week, and he definitely wants some redemption in this game. He said the film from last year is tough to watch. He doesn't like to watch it. He didn't play so well. And I think Texas is going to be obviously really focused on revenge here, but are they going to be good enough to get it? It's not too often you see Ohio State as an underdog. Now, it's obviously a very small dog, and we talked about this on the show last night. Texas opened a 1.5-point favorite. here at Circa. Line immediately moved to Pick'em, then it bounced back to Texas 1.5. And I mentioned the way I would bet this game is play Ohio State on a teaser, plus 7.5. And I don't tease many college football games, but if you get the Buckeyes plus 7.5 on a teaser, I think you do like the value there, crossing the key numbers and teasing what should be a live dog up to 7.5. So, will Arch Manning play better? I don't think there's any doubt about it. He will. That Ohio State defense last year had a bunch of pros, and, you know, Arch struggled undoubtedly in his first start in a hostile environment. Now I think he's going to be a lot more comfortable at home. Ohio State defense not quite as tough. He's got better wideouts to work with. He's got some big-time wideouts to work with. I don't know if what do you feel about Eddie Wall's opinion of this being a high-scoring game over the total of 49? I think if you forced me to bet the total, I'd play it over 49, but I don't love it over the total. Based on what we saw last year between these teams, we know they have legitimate defenses.
19: Yeah, Eddie, obviously, very sharp better. So I don't
2: mean, he knows he's better with totals than I am. Yeah. So if he says bet it over, I would lean that way.
19: But, I mean, personally, as a football fan, I would love for this to be an over game. Mm-hmm. But you can't think as a football fan. You got to think from a betting standpoint. 49.5 out there, a number of spots. I mean, both these, you know, you got Will Muschamp. You got, you know, Patricia. You do have two really good quarterbacks in Julian Sain and Arch Manning. So, I probably would stay on the sidelines here. But, man, I do think with a total like this, Matt, you know, we won't be on the air. It'll be a Saturday night. But doesn't it feel like a good opportunity, live betting, and kind of see how this game plays out early on, low total, if you get a little bit of a swing one way or the other? Yeah. You alluded to, you know, a teaser, but also you could look at it from a live betting standpoint. You get either one of these teams north of a field goal. Doesn't it feel like this one should come down to the wire? Hopefully.
2: Yeah, I think it probably should. Actually, I think your live betting comments, something Will Hill and I mentioned last night, too. Anytime you have a game that's lined around 1, 1.5, or, you know, pick them, a lot of times live betting can be the way to go, and I'll certainly be looking to live bet this game as well. But that's why I ranked it number one of my college football games of the year in the preseason. You and I talked about it. I thought it was going to be number one versus number two. And, didn't get much better than this. Hopefully it lives up to the hype. We're going to hear from Ryan Day later in the show tonight about playing a big game this early in the season, like the Buckeyes and Longhorns did a year ago. Here's Steve Sarkisian talking about the Michigan game and what he witnessed in Western Michigan.
16: Their tails off the way they did, and to lose like that. I've lost a game that way before on a Hail Mary, and that definitely sucks. But that's why you play 60 minutes. But again, I don't know the exact ruling on the timing. I know there was a player out of bounds, touched the ball first. Is there 1 second? Is there not? The clock in the stadium, the clock back in the Big Ten set. There's a lot of moving parts that I'm not going to pretend to know everything about. But wow, what a finish, you know. My biggest thing was, like, I was shocked they stormed the field. That was probably a surprise.
2: Actually, I thought that was a funny comment by Sark, because how many coaches actually say that? Lane Kiffin would probably say something
19: like that.
2: I'm
19: sure Lane would.
2: But how many times have you seen fans of a 25-point favorite storm the field after a win? Have you ever seen anything like that?
19: No, I have not.
2: 25-point favorite storms the field after a win over a MAC opponent.
19: Playing a directional Michigan. You're Michigan, and you're playing a directional Michigan.
2: Right.
19: You should have lost the game. And you storm the field.
2: This would be kind of like Indiana fans storming the field after a win over Ball State.
19: about 5-10 years ago, maybe, but yeah, not anymore. No. Not anymore. By the way, I'm curious about that game. Situational spot. I thought North Texas actually showed decently against Indiana. Maybe that's more of a concern about Indiana's defense. Uh-huh. But you talk about UNLV, Matt. You played Memphis on national television. Then you go out to the island. And now you're going down to what probably will be brutal heat in Denton, Texas. So curious about that game. Seen a little bit of North Texas money come into the market. 4.5s were out there. Now down to 3.5. But got a home dog in North Texas against UNLV playing their third game in as many weeks and some big ones at that. You were out in Hawaii catching that game as well. Matt, for those folks watching us right now on YouTube TV, the Circa Survivor documentary is coming up next for 30 minutes. If you want to keep listening to Primetime, you can catch us on the VSiN Watch app or SiriusXM channel 189. Otherwise, stick around because the documentary coming up after the break.
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1: Alongside Matt Humans, I'm Tim Murray. It is VSiN Prime Time. We got a busy night of Major League Baseball to update you guys on. We'll continue to keep tabs on the top strikeout performer of the evening as our guy Justin Emery has got a couple of tickets out there, including Reed Detmers. Night over for Reed Detmers. Six innings, one hit, nine strikeouts.
2: Well, bad news Detmers. For him because Cam Switler left the game. He is now done. Seven innings, three hits, no walks, 10 strikeouts. Cam Switler got one more K than Reed Detmers. Is Detmers done for the night?
1: Detmers is done for the night, yes. Okay. He is done for the evening right now. And the Angels lead the Boston Red Sox 4-1. Our game of the night, Matt, Brewers and Cubs has lived up to it so far. Jacob Mizorowski, 77 pitches, 8 strikeouts so far. The Miz was not the favorite tonight because his strikeout numbers have not been that high as of late. And also Skubal pitches later tonight. Schlittler pitching very well tonight, and Schlittler continuing to impress, and his odds to win AL Cy Young are actually shorter than Jacob Mizorowski to win NL Cy Young. Right now, Cam Schlittler minus 750 at FanDuel, the Miz minus 650.
2: 750?
1: Yep.
2: Schlittler was minus 250 a week ago, but Dylan Cease had a poor start last night, got knocked around in Sacramento, and obviously Schlittler tonight with the 10 strikeout performance has increased his cushion in that Cy Young race.
1: Matt, we got a lot of football on the doorstep. We just had week one of the college football season wrap up last night with SMU finding a way to beat Florida State. We've got the NFL season starting on Wednesday, and on Friday night, the return of the Circa Friday Football Invitational. Great show this past Friday. A couple of segments with Brent Musburger. Always great to hear from him. But the picks will be flying in on Friday. And if you're a VSiN Pro subscriber, you'll get all those picks sent to you as well. But Matt, recap us a little bit of the 25-person field in this year's Circa Friday Football Invitational.
2: Yeah, we got 24 men and one woman. How about Alex White's going to be back
1: in
2: again?
1: She's done great.
2: She was a runner-up 2 years ago in this contest, so we introduced the field on Friday night's show, 25 handicappers chasing Derek Stevens, $30,000. He's putting up for grabs again. Derek and I will kick off the show Friday night. It'll be the first of 20 consecutive weeks of the Circa Friday Football Invitational. And that's seven plays per handicapper. One is a best bet, and the entire college football and NFL boards are available for play. So you can play sides, you can play totals. Circa Sports Lines as of 10 a.m., on Friday morning, and the deadline is 3 p.m. Pacific time Friday afternoon. The show starts at 4, 3-hour show every Friday night, and we got a great lineup this week. Aside from Derek in the first hour, we've got the Iceman, Chuck Edel.
1: Champ.
2: Former champ. We've got the Mad Russian, Jeff Petch. Former champ.
1: Champ.
2: We've got Scott Pritchard, Las Vegas pro bettor. And Scott's been a top five finisher in this contest twice. I think two third-place finishes. And we have another former champ, and that's the Bear. Chris Felica is going to be on at 6:30 Pacific, live from Ann Arbor, Michigan,
1: ooh,
2: where he is there with Fox Sports for the Oklahoma-Michigan game. The defending champ, the madman, the Boston Strangler, Chris Massaro, is going to be on week two when he's in town. He said he can't wait to see you, Tim, when he's in town next week.
1: Oh, yeah?
2: He wants to catch up and talk some Notre Dame football.
1: Oh, good. Hope he didn't take the points with Wisconsin. I'm sure that would have made him angry.
2: That would have.
1: I saw many tweets. Massaro, relax, man. Just relax. He's getting all fired up. Everything fires him up these days.
2: Speaking of whiskey being a bit of a tough beat there if you took the points with the dog, especially if you got 21 or 21 and a half. How about the total? I think you took a tough beat on
1: the total. Yeah, I did. Now, the closing number, I think, was 46, 45 and a half, so the total had already gone over, but I had 47 and a half. We talked about it on the VSiN College Football Betting Podcast. Now, I'll say this before I'm not going to go full Massaro because I thought I was very fortunate to get the first half under home. That first half seemed like it was trending over. You had, the fumble recovery that, let's be honest, should not have been a fumble recovery. Notre Dame get a very, very, very fortunate whistle there or review, however you want to define it. But Yeah, Notre Dame scores a late touchdown, a pass out of the backfield to Nolan James, and he scoots his way into the end zone, 41-13, the final score there. Notre Dame gets the win. You know, I'm curious, Matt, wasn't here last night. I'm curious your thoughts on Notre Dame's performance, because I think most people were not blown away by what we saw from the Irish on Saturday night at Lambeau Field. I wasn't too discouraged, but I think some of the worries I had about Notre Dame that I laid out on the College Football Betting Podcast, the offensive line is a bit of a work in progress. I didn't think it was elite, especially with Charles Jagasaw being out probably for most of the season. And then the playmakers out wide, you know, they went out and they brought in Mylon Graham for Ohio State, didn't have a catch. Jordan Faison's good, but do they have an elite receiver? I think that is more than fair to ask heading into this year. So I still think the defense is elite, Matt. You know, you saw Leonard Moore get tested a couple times. He's not going to get beat often. There was one busted coverage that led to a touchdown. Outside of that, I thought the defense was pretty good. Not great, but it's game one. And, you know, 2 years ago when this team made it to the national championship game, they lost week two to Northern Illinois. So we will see. But I do not think they are the best team in the country right now. But you don't have to be in early September.
2: Yeah, so you don't want to overreact. But I did not think Notre Dame's performance was great by any stretch. I was a little bit disappointed. I thought the offensive line was a bit shaky. Receivers were not making big plays. C.J. Carr was not as sharp as I expected him to be. You know, all those factors kind of combined in the Notre Dame offense not looking as impressive as I expected. And also, Tim, I thought the defense gave up a couple big plays they probably shouldn't have given up.
1: One big one was the double move that torched the Penn State transfer. So, I mean, that was the only touchdown they had. I thought, you know, Colton Joseph, a guy that ran for over 1,000 yards a year ago, I think he was held to like 5 rushing yards. So I think Notre Dame did do a good job containing Colton Joseph and making him a passer, which is not his strength.
2: Also, the Wisconsin offensive coordinator is going to have to get a little bit more creative. The play calling stunk.
1: Grimes? Jeff Grimes is a bad offensive
2: coordinator.
1: Wisconsin's
2: play calling, just bad. Just bad. You gotta wake up, man. Pull your head out of your butt. But anyway, there's a couple things that rubbed me the wrong way about the Notre Dame game. One is we talked about the replay situation. Badgers buff the kickoff, and it's fumbled. It looks like Notre Dame comes up with the recovery. Okay. But you watch the replay from 5 different angles, and it's obvious his foot is out of bounds, and he doesn't have control of the ball. Yep. And Notre Dame is gifted 7 points on that call. How do you give the ball to Notre Dame after you watch that review? All right?
1: It's funny.
2: You can't.
1: Where we were sitting, I was on the opposite side of the field, and when the recovery happened, it looked so obvious from us because he just fell on the ball. And I was sitting with a buddy of mine. We look up, and I'm like, what are they even reviewing this for? It's such a clear – and we look up at the replay. We're like, oh, yeah, this should give it back to Wisconsin. So,
2: but they didn't. They didn't give it back to Wisconsin.
1: Conspiracy theory, Matt.
2: I'm telling you, I don't like it. Anyway, the other thing is I don't like Marcus Freeman throwing the ball up 34-13 with 2 minutes to go. Just run the damn clock out and move on. You don't need to run up to score. I know we talked about style points last week and how style points are going to matter, but I didn't think that was necessary.
1: That's fair. I think that's more than a fair critique of the game. Yeah, not blown away. Thought the second half they were dominant. But look, you saw Miami. Now, Stanford might just be absolutely horrible. And I thought I'm not saying it's easy to cover Malachi Toney because it is not. But whatever they were doing, maybe change it up a little bit. He was running wild all over the field. So,
2: well, the thing about Stanford, too, and I talked about this Friday night, I had, by the time that game kicked off, I had given up on Stanford's chances of really covering or staying competitive. Half their team was injured and out.
1: Yeah.
2: So Stanford was really playing with a skeleton crew against Miami, so not a surprise what happened up at Palo Alto on Friday night.
1: Yeah, so, you know, all in all, I think as you look back at week one, biggest takeaway for me, I mean, I don't know if Clemson is that bad or if LSU's that good, but that was a thorough butt-whipping by LSU. But as Eddie Walls kind of pointed out earlier in the show, I think Clemson just might be that down. I mean, look, this is a team that had 9 pros on their roster last year. Mm-hmm. They won 7 games, and now we're expecting them to be back being a national power? No, no one did. I'm just saying that. But it seems like it is time is gone by Dabo, and you know, we'll see with LSU. They got playmakers, man. That was a a very impressive performance from LSU in a charged up atmosphere. And now you got to keep it rolling there if you're imagine, if you're Lane.
2: Imagine how bad that could have been if LSU allowed the NFL players. That's what.
1: That's what Lincoln's our Lane
2: on the
1: said.
2: Field. That's what Lane Kiffin said. That was pretty good. That's witty comment by him. I actually, that's one of the few things Kiffin said I actually liked. I thought it was funny, but I do think Clemson looks like a lost cause. It's amazing that he had offensive linemen running the wrong way. It looked like a team hadn't been coached.
1: Matt,
2: quarterback play was totally incompetent. What the hell is wrong with Clemson?
1: Here's the.
2: I don't see much hope there, Tim.
1: Here's the interesting thing, right? So Clemson looks like a complete mess. Florida State gives up 600 yards last night in the dark. Miami's schedule is a absolute cakewalk.
2: Well, aside from the game at Notre Dame.
1: Well, yeah, that's not a non-conference game, Matt. Yeah. You know, everyone wants to talk about weak schedules out there.
2: Right.
1: I think Miami needs to be on the discuss more. They have, outside of Notre Dame, which is a very hard game, not saying it's not, no ranked teams, no LSU, no SMU. I mean, if they don't make it to the ACC championship game, it's a complete and utter disaster. And I think they will.
2: Yeah.
1: But, man, it looks, their schedule looks even easier after week one because of Clemson and Florida State the way they looked.
2: You know, and I'll say this, too, about SMU last night. Kevin Jennings still turns the ball over too much.
1: Yeah, he does.
2: I like Louisville. I still like Louisville in the ACC, and I would love to see that matchup in the ACC championship game.
1: Big game, big game week three, Matt. SMU taking on Louisville. That is a massive game in week three. Maybe a little bit of a sandwich spot for the old Mustangs and Cardinals this week.
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1: Alongside Matt Eumanns, I'm Tim Murray. Let's update you folks on what's happening across Major League Baseball. Matt gave a nice little nice just a moment ago. Matt, what was that in regards to?
2: I actually said yes.
1: Oh, I thought it was nice.
2: The Yankees got a scoreless eighth. And not much scoring in the Bronx tonight. We got a total of seven hits in the game. Yankees got a 2-1 lead, but the bullpen's been great. Schwitler went seven, three hits, 10 strikeouts. No walks tonight. He's increased his Cy Young lead to minus 750 at FanDuel. But the Yankees trying to close out this game tonight with a 2-1 lead. And I would love to see this game finish 2-1.
1: Matt, let's update folks on the game of the night.
2: How about the Mets, by the way? Mets were up 6, was it 6-0?
1: Oh, no, don't do this to Mitch. They were up a touchdown. They were up 7-0.
2: That was 7-0.
1: It was 7-0.
2: Now it's 7-5, one out with a runner on second in the bottom of the ninth. The Marlins are not dead yet.
1: Meet the Mets. Greet the Mets.
2: Okay.
1: Jacob Mizorowski, Matt, 8 strikeouts, pitched very well tonight. 6 innings, gave up a run in the first, and since then he has calmed things down. It's been a very well-pitched game at American Family Field in Milwaukee. Great crowd on hand. I was there yesterday. Over 42,000 in attendance yesterday. Sellout crowd.
2: How many beers did you drink?
1: 3.
2: What's the beer of choice, the most popular beer at the Brewers ballpark?
1: I would say
2: Miller Lite.
1: Yeah, there's a lot of Miller Lite being consumed. Obviously, Miller, local products, but Leinen Kugel Summer Shandy is big there. Leinen Kugel from Chippewa Falls, Wisconsin. So Spotted Cow, also very popular, only found in Wisconsin beer. So, yeah, they were, I would say this, I wasn't in 100% drinking form on Monday, Matt. We had a long day on Sunday. A lot of beverages consumed to and from Lambeau Field, but hell of a night there. But according to some, Notre Dame might as well just pack it in. I'll rip up my ticket to win the national championship. So it's over.
2: Wisconsin, in my opinion, is the number one drinking state in the U.S. Small towns with like 3,000 people have 8 bars.
1: Yeah, they
2: it's,
1: know
2: it's
1: to,
2: incredible.
1: They know how to do it. I was going up with a good friend of mine. He hooked us up with a lot of things on Sunday, and he goes, I got one piece of advice for you. Yeah. Do not go drink for drink with me today. I go, you got it. I will not do that. Yeah. And I did not. I listened to his advice and had myself an enjoyable evening. I'll tell you what, that ride home, though, from Green Bay to Milwaukee, God, it's long. It just feels like it never ends, especially when it's like 1 o'clock in the morning driving home. But
2: you drove through Manitowoc.
1: Right? I don't even know what we were driving through on the way back. We did stop on the way up. We stayed at had a little pregame festivities on a lovely lake house at Lake Winnebago. It's beautiful up there. So I enjoyed myself. I need to go back. I'm ready to go back to Lambeau, man. I'm hooked.
2: Did you stop at Culver's?
1: We did not stop at Culver's.
2: Sauk City, Wisconsin is the home of Culver's.
1: And, well, did you see the uniforms? Culver's on the uniforms there for the Wisconsin.
2: Very smart marketing by the people at Culver's. Craig Culver and the whole group. They, by the way, they also sponsor Wisconsin Badgers basketball. So I was not surprised to see that.
1: We did stop at a Quick Trip on the way home.
2: Was there a Buc-ee's?
1: Are Buc-ee's up in the Midwest? I thought they were mostly south.
2: I think they're mostly south, but Buc-ee's be a great fit for Wisconsin, too. We need those in Nevada. Let's go.
1: You got to call. You know people, Matt. You know, you've made the rounds.
2: I'd love to open a Buc-ee's in Nevada.
1: Franchise it?
2: Yeah.
1: You'd be the, maybe we get our show live on a Buc-ee. We could do the college football betting podcast live from Buc-ee's.
2: Let's do it, Tim.
1: I'm in.
2: Call Buc-ee's tomorrow.
1: All right, I'll work on that. By the way,
2: there was a guy, by the way, outside our studio last night, a friend of ours from the East Coast. I walk out and he's wearing a Buc-ee's t-shirt.
1: Really?
2: Ironically, yes.
1: I was, no joke, I was up in the, there's like an area in Lambeau Field. If you're like in the club level, you can go up and kind of see the entire stadium. And someone came up to me and said, hey.
2: Are you Tim Murray?
1: I love this. Love the show. I said, oh, I thought he was talking about the Bob and Brian show that I'm a part of in Wisconsin. He said, no, the VSiN College Football Betting Show podcast. So he's a big fan up there. So shout out to all of you guys. Record numbers on YouTube this week. Much appreciated. And thanks to this guy right here, we had a winning weekend. 5-2 for Matt Eumanns as Cody Bellinger hits one to left center field. And that'll get down for a double for Cody Bellinger. Will it score a run? It will not. So you got men on second and third here. Bottom of the eighth. Matt has the Rockies plus a run and a half here.
2: Yeah, that's not good. Yankees are going to take a 3-1 lead here real soon with runners on second and third here in the bottom of the eighth. Couldn't you just finish the game at 2-1? Can't. It's not, never that easy. I thought when you said that a fan came up to greet you at the game, he said, I love the show. You're Kelly Bidlin, right, of a numbers game? By the way, Kelly stopped in studio last night. Tim, are you... You and I were very impressed with the weight loss by JVT at the football draft, right?
1: Yeah.
2: JVT's dropped about 70 pounds.
1: Yep.
2: Kelly Bidlin walks in here last night. I didn't recognize him. I called security, said, get this guy out of the... No, wait, that's Kelly Bidlin. He lost 120 pounds.
1: Man. I need to get on...
2: 120!
1: I need to get on the Bidlin or JVT workout plan
2: here. You don't need to lose weight like that. Yeah. I mean, he said he was up around 315. He lost 120 pounds.
1: Good for Kelly. Wow. That's awesome. Love to see it. Love to hear it. By the way, 1-1 remains the score. Bottom of the sixth inning in Milwaukee. And Matt, it is now 5-1 Yankees as Luis Garcia Jr., former... Oh, no. That is not Luis. I thought that was... Ramos.
2: Ramos.
1: Oh, he came in for Aaron Judge, whose night is complete. 0 for 3 tonight.
2: They got to get that bum Judge out of the lineup, and then the Yankees can get some run production. But, yeah, there goes the 1.5 for the Rockies. 5-1 Yankees. At least Cam Switler is going to get the win tonight. And David Bednar in the bullpen, he's been outstanding the last couple months. I don't know if you're going to run Bednar out there now with a 4-run lead in the ninth.
1: Curious to see how this evening goes, Maz. We head to the seventh inning. The Miz will probably come back out. He's at 86 pitches. He has 8 strikeouts so far. Cam Schlittler, 10 strikeouts. So your early clubhouse leader for most strikeouts tonight is Cam Schlittler. Reed Detmers was great, but only struck out 9 over 6 innings. But keep in mind, Matt, still to come tonight. Scoobal on the hill for the Los Angeles Dodgers against the Cincinnati Reds. The Dodgers minus 295 here at Circa.
2: Seems like a big number. By the way, the Mets get the win 7-5 over the Marlins, so you do close that out. Scooball has got good numbers against the Reds in the past, but it's very small sample size, so not much to read into there. Last night, the Reds started Chase Burns. He was dominant for 3 innings, but they pulled him after 44 pitches. Reds really got nothing to play for at this point. I don't want to back the dog here. Reds look like a dead team at this point, so I'll pass.
1: Yeah, no thanks on that one. So 9-5, by the way, the Guardians look like they're going to wrap up this game. Hashtag Guardians update. 3 runs in the top of the seventh inning for the Guardians as the Guardians continue to try to hold off the rest of the AL wildcard chasers, if you will, Matt. So
2: we get some more Guardians updates on the show.
1: The people are asking for them, Matt. Okay. They need the Guardians updates, and we're gonna do what the people ask us to do. By the way, coming up in less than 20 minutes, Matt, we've got a couple of other games. The San Diego Padres, they need to keep winning, man. They're a half game back of the Diamondbacks for the final wild card spot. They're taking on the Nats. They're a minus 190 favorite. Are the San Diego Padres also still to come tonight? As mentioned, we've got the Dodgers taking on the Cincinnati Reds. Those are the only games of importance here in the late night slate. And the Tampa Bay Rays, Matt, are going to keep their lead in the division right now as they lead 5-1 over the Atlanta Braves.
2: Yeah, the Rays are in pretty good position, I think, here to win the division. They have the tiebreaker against the Yankees, and these teams will play again, but I think Tampa Bay is a solid favorite to win the East. And it's interesting, Tim, how that bracket is going to come together in the American League playoffs where the Rays, Red Sox, and Yankees are going to be on the same half of the bracket.
1: Yeah.
2: It's beneficial, basically, to be the sixth seed.
1: Yeah. No, I mean, the Guardians are going to get to face the winner of the American League West.
2: Yeah.
1: And then the winner of that will get the Chicago White Sox. So Yeah, curious to see how that plays out. By the way, the Miz back out there for the seventh inning, and in a 3-0 hole.

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15: Alongside Matt Humans, I'm Tim Murray. The night is over for The Miz. Matt, strong performance, but he's not going to be your K leader of the day. Right now, that would be Cam Schlittler with 10 strikeouts in his performance, which makes you very happy as the New York Yankees up 5-1 right now in the bottom of the eighth inning. I believe we just got a strikeout. Craig Counsell not too thrilled by whatever was just called at AmFam Field. 1-1 remains the score. Final line for The Miz, 6 1/3. 4 hits, 1 run, 9 strikeouts, but not 10. And that is not going to be good enough for your leader on the night. All right, Matt, every Tuesday through the college, or through the football season, excuse me, we're going to be joined by our buddy Jared Smith. You can catch him on Fox Sports Radio at Jared Smith Betts on Twitter. Jared, NFL is back tomorrow. We've got the

0: Patriots taking on the defending Super Bowl champion Seattle Seahawks, and you've got a prop with Ramondre Stevenson that jumps out to you for game number one of the season.
1: Yeah, Tim, Matt, excited to be back, excited for the NFL season. It's kind of weird, you know, Wednesday night kind of, changes the routine a little bit as we're trying to get into a new routine, but we push forward. And yeah, Stevenson, I think, with Travion Henderson being out, you know, the obvious handicap is, well, Stevenson's going to get more volume in the run game. And I think that handicap makes sense. I'm assuming the market's accounted for that as well. But the receiving props, not only yards, but receptions, I think those are the two that I would target here. So Henderson played all 17 games last year. So we don't really have a lot of data for what Stevenson's true role is when Henderson's not on the field. We know Henderson's kind of the third down back. He's going to be the safety valve for Drake May. We know Seattle likes to play a lot of, you know, drop defense, you know, rush four, you know, drop seven. They like to play a lot of zone, a lot of cover six. So you would imagine that the running back out of the backfield as the check down is going to be available for Drake May throughout this game. I don't think Corey Kiner, who's the backup to the backup running back for New England, is going to get a lot of those third down reps, because we know, especially on the road against a good defense, running backs that don't have a lot of experience typically don't get the pass pro reps. So I think Stevenson might get even more reps than usual, obviously with Henderson out, in that pass role. So I think the receiving yards prop, again, I saw 20, I bet it at 22.5 earlier this week. It got up to 24.5. I'm seeing 23.5 now. So I think it's kind of finding its level. But I think, you know, three or four catches for him, he's going to go over this prop, because I think Seattle's going to give him some room on the underneath stuff.
2: That's a very good analysis. But now I have a serious question for you. Last week, I watched a video of you running through the desert. And I had to ask you, do you have a videographer that follows you around, or did you set up that camera? What?
1: So I have a group that I run with in the desert every week. And one person typically is kind of the walker in case something happens. Like I do, it's a group through Lifetime Fitness. So it's, you know, it's a gym sponsored fitness run group. And the gentleman who took that video, his name is Bruce. Shout out, Bruce. I love Bruce. He's 71 years old. He walks the trails with us every Thursday morning. And he will basically hang out by the starting line and the finish line where, it's a loop that we do. And so he'll record people as they run by. So it was impromptu. I didn't expect it. I didn't ask him to do it. But I appreciate it, because you definitely don't know what you look like when you're running and when you're exhausted. But that certainly gave me a glimpse into it.
2: Very impressive. Good running form. Did you see the video, Tim?
0: I did not.
2: Check it out.
0: I need to look it up now.
1: I'll send it to you guys.
2: All right, Jared. If you've read reports out of Commanders camp, the offensive line's a mess. The offense in general is a mess. Are you looking at the Commanders-Eagles total in Philadelphia?
1: Yeah, I love this under, Matt. So when the news of Tunsil came out, I forget when, a month or so ago, this was the first click. I was already eyeing unders for the Eagles this year, and a lot of it's Jalen Hurts, new offensive coordinator. I mean, I'm sure you guys have heard this before, but this is Jalen Hurts has had like 100 offensive coordinators in his career. You go back to the Alabama days, Lane Kiffin, Dable, Locksley, Oklahoma, you had Lincoln Riley, and then you get to the Eagles, it's Peterson, Sirianni, Steichen, Brian Johnson, Kellen Moore, Kevin Petullo, and now Sean Mannion. So Mannion's a first-time NFL play caller. He likes the under-center stuff, the wide zone, the play action. And I think that is effective as an NFL offense, but that's not what Jalen Hurts has been running over the last few years. It's been more shotgun RPOs and those design quarterback runs. So you go from more of a improvisational offense to now a rhythm and timing offense. And I just think that's going to take time. I think the upside's there at some point, but you lose AJ Brown, you're centering an entire offense around Devontae Smith. And you've got, again, a new offensive coordinator and a new scheme to learn. So I think that side of it is going to obviously take some time. And then you mentioned the offensive line for Washington. I mean, it really could get bad. I mean, it's shuffling all up in front. Nick Allegretti, the center, also missed pretty much the entire preseason. I don't know what his status is. I think Connerly, the right tackle, is a good player. But the left tackle, Brandon Coleman, he was kicked outside. He played guard for a lot of last year, and then he had to get kicked outside because of more injuries on the Washington offensive line. So it's just a really tough ask all around to say game one, divisional matchup, tough, I would say, defenses on both sides. This is a big number, I would say. I think this number should be more in the low 40s, 44 being a key total in the NFL. My guess is it closes there. So under 44.5, I think, is still playable.
0: Jared Smith joining us here, betting analyst. You can catch him on Fox Sports Radio as well. Jared, turning the page to college football, I know you've dove into a couple of teams. You have an interesting trend regarding double-digit home dogs, and that's speaking my language. You've got Kentucky taking on Alabama on Saturday. Right now, Big Blue Nation catching 10.5. What do you make of this spot here with Alabama going on the road to take on Kentucky?
1: Yeah, a little stinky dog, maybe. I guess not really stinky. I thought Kentucky's offense looked okay last week, Tim. I mean, Minshew, your old Notre Dame transfer, played pretty well, 18 to 27, 300 yards. It's Youngstown State, so I'm not going to beat the drum too much. But Will Stein is a really good offensive coach, really good play caller. Really quick release for Minshew last week. I like to see that decisiveness in his first game, 2.5 second time to throw rate. I think the offense for Kentucky is intriguing. The problem is you are going up against an Alabama secondary, especially with Dijon Lee and Bray Hubbard and Keon Sabb. I mean, these are, I would say, maybe pound for pound the best secondary in the country outside of maybe Oregon. So it's going to be a challenge this week, no doubt, to move the ball and to score points. The issue for Alabama is what I see on the other side. I like Keelon Russell's performance last week. I thought he showed that he can play the position. He's very slippery, very tough to bring down. He actually had the longest run of any Alabama player in that game against East Carolina. That's the issue that I see, because when you're running backs, the longest run for any actual running back is 13 yards, and your quarterback scrambling is your best running play of a game against a lesser opponent. I think that shows some issues, not only for the offensive line for Alabama, which has four new starters, but also the overall team. I mean, when I watch the film, Ryan Williams, drop issues aside, he is not blocking his assignments on running plays. I mean, physically, if you are having issues catching the ball, which is your main job as a wide receiver, you better make up for it with effort plays, blocking on the outside. He's not doing that either. So I think Alabama has to take some steps forward on offense. And you get a Kentucky defense that I think has some dudes up front. I like the Gatson kid. You know, he's probably a top 10 defensive tackle in the country. So I think Kentucky's going to be game against the run. And if you could get a couple of bounces to go your way, home underdogs, again, in the SEC have performed very well over the last 3 years, 14-6 against the spread. Kentucky's game against Texas last year, prime example, tight game, low scoring. Texas pulled it out by a field goal, but Kentucky obviously kept it well within the number. So this feels kind of like a one score game to me. And I think Will Stein's going to want to have a signature win at home in just a second career game coaching.
2: Jared, I watched a bunch of games I recorded over the weekend last night, all night and this morning. What's your routine for watching tape? And what else jumped out to you from the film you watched from games over the weekend?
1: Yeah, I usually start with the big boy teams. I mean, first of all, the players are much more easily searchable in terms of, you know, their backgrounds and their histories. I can get a lot more information on them. And the film is more readily available. Harder to get film on some of the group of five teams. So I watched Georgia's offense, not much to speak of against Tennessee State in terms of their opponent, but the one thing that stood out was the offensive line. Unbelievable offensive line. I think it's probably going to be the best unit in the college football this year, if not one of. So I think Georgia's going to have one of those smash mouth type of seasons, and Gunnar Stockton is the perfect quarterback to execute that kind of offense. Alabama, I mentioned, I think the box score and the game, the final score against ECU looked a lot better than the tape did. I think they've got a lot of things to clean up. I do like Keelon Russell a lot. Very tough tackle. He's going to throw it into tight windows, and he's going to be unafraid. I think his big, you know, improvements need to be the decisiveness, especially, you know, when it's not there, take the check down right away. And that's something I think he'll clean up on tape as he gets more experience. Florida's offense looked really good too. Buster Faulkner, man. I mean, he is so innovative with his play designs. He's kind of like a mad scientist. He likes to mash together different schemes, which is so unique as an offensive coordinator, because everyone steals everything these days in college football and in the NFL. So when you're taking different, you know, schemes from different offenses and then mashing them together into one, you know, play, which is trying to confuse the defense, I think that is very impressive. Aaron Filo can play the position. No issues with his arm talent. I know that was kind of a buzz over the summer, but he can sling the rock. Had a couple of nice throws off balance, off platform into tight windows that I think are going to translate well into the SEC. And Jaden Ball is an absolute freak. I don't know how he moves like he does at 225 pounds and 6'1", but Florida's offense with Filo and with Faulkner, they're going to drop 40 or 50 on a big time SEC teacher and give some problems to some of the big boys, I think.
0: Tell you what, week four, after Ole Miss has the game of the century against LSU, they got to go to the swamp, and that's going to be quite the battle, no doubt, in what will probably be a pretty big letdown spot. Jared, always appreciate it, man. Best of luck with your bets.
1: Good stuff, guys.
0: There he is, Jared Smith. PCA, Matt, took one to the warning track.
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16: You know, Matt, this is our last segment tonight. Got Nick Bakay's show coming up top of the hour. So we will be out of here in 3 hours tomorrow. Wow. 4 full hours as we'll be live betting and discussing the first game of the NFL season. New England Patriots visiting the Seattle Seahawks, a rematch of the Super Bowl.
17: Actually, that's great news. I thought I was going to have to wait until 8 o'clock to eat dinner. Now we can eat at 7. So thank you, Nick Bakay, for jumping in 1 hour early tonight. That's great.
16: All right, let's quickly update you on our game of the night. Still 1-1. It's been quite the game between the Chicago Cubs and the Milwaukee Brewers. Hard to believe, Matt, the only runs of the game came in the first inning. A run from the Cubs, a run from the Brewers. Nothing since. 7 innings in the books. Miz, his night over. 6 1/3, 4 hits, 1 run, 2 walks, 9 strikeouts. So strong performance. He will once again, his odds will continue to shorten to be NL Cy Young winner. Excuse me. I think he's now minus 1,000, Matt. FanDuel right now, Cam Schlittler, Jacob Mizorowski, both pitched tonight, both pitched well tonight. Both are now minus 1,000 favorites to win Cy Young.
17: All right, Tim, I'm breathing a little bit easier. I can sleep tonight, but I'm not going to count this as a win yet for Cam Smitler in the Cy Young race. It's not over. We still have 3 weeks to go. Not over.
16: He can't relax. And you won't find out until December.
17: Apparently, this is announced like the week before Thanksgiving.
16: Yeah. It's just unbelievable. Baseball knows really how to really ratchet up their excitement by stretching out their awards. By the way, the Rays are up 7-1 now on the Atlanta Braves. And, Matt, it's not completely over at Yankee Stadium.
17: Oh, it's over the total.
16: It is. Well, good point. Good. Yeah. Over the total, 2-run homer in the top of the ninth to the Rockies. Yankees lead 5-3 in that one. Once again, our game of the night remains 1-1. And Tarik Skubal, by the way, will hit the hill here coming up at 10:10 Eastern time. Matt, I know you're very excited to talk about this, but I will bring it up. Mm-hmm. I believe it's over. Are we done? LSU has decided to add two players to the school's roster, which will complete it at 105 players, and they are not Daquan Wright or Xavier Harris. So their eligibility has exhausted, and they will not be fighting this anymore, apparently. So LSU has made it 105, and they are not adding Daquan Wright or Xavier Harris to the roster, as Chris Vanini said, ending their ability to play for the Tigers. So
17: for now. Do you think this is ever over?
16: Until
17: you get a judge to rule that on behalf of the NFL players that they should be allowed to play. I don't know. Hopefully it's over, but I never think this stuff is over.
16: By the way,
17: it seems like it's a court case that never ends.
16: We had, at the end of the seventh inning, Matt, P. Crow Armstrong with two men on hit one to deep center, but not deep enough. And Seiya Suzuki just hit one to deep center, not deep enough. Remains 1-1, top of the eighth inning, Cubs and Brewers.
17: Yankees finish off a 5-3 win. David Bednar comes on to get the save. Yankees clinch their 34th consecutive winning season.
16: Matt, we've got a couple of clips we want to play as we look ahead to week two of the college football season. After a thorough butt-whipping at the hands of LSU, even without pro players on the roster, just imagine what they would have done if they had pro players, as Lane said at halftime. Let's hear from Dabo Swinney as he was questioned earlier this week regarding their roster and their inability or lack of willingness to go into the portal.
13: I don't, man. I regret being 0-1 right now. I regret that. But now we're. But what can you ask me at the end of the season? You know, the season ain't over. I mean, we got one game, got 11 more. What if we go 11-1? You promised me you'll ask me that then?
18: Yes.
13: Okay, good. I'll answer it.
18: Yes.
13: All right, but I'm not answering questions like that, you know, Chapel. I know that's your role, and that's in this environment, you know, to be the guy that wants to create all the controversy and ask the controversial questions. If that's who you are, that's fine. I get it, but I'll answer that and say we played one game. One game.
17: One game.
16: He played one game.
17: But the one game was a Clemson clown show, and it looks like it's going to be the end of the show for Dabo Swinney pretty soon. I think
16: they got $57 million, though.
17: Huh?
16: So that's his buyout. $57
17: million. Well, Mike Norvell's buyout of Florida State's $51
16: million. And there's a reason why he's back.
17: I want to know who are the idiots doing these contracts and putting in these monster buyouts for the coaches.
16: Well, remember, Matt, Mike Norvell was going to be the next Alabama coach.
17: Yeah,
16: he turned it down. Man, I don't know. This roster is not good enough. I mean, the ACC is not good enough outside of Miami.
17: The talent's not there. The coaching's not there. They've fallen behind. Dabo's a dinosaur. He's a dinosaur. And it's going to be the end. I think it's going to be the end.
16: They were outgained 644-145.
17: It was embarrassing. It was far worse than the score of 51.
16: And they led 3-0.
17: I know. 51 straight points for LSU. I got to think, here's the one way Dabo can salvage the season possibly and save his job. He's got to beat Miami, and that's going to be a tall order.
16: Yeah. October 3rd.
17: What's the look ahead number on that game right now?
16: Let me check. Let me see if
17: Miami 17.
16: When was the last time Clemson was a double-digit dog?
17: It's got to be a double-digit number, Tim. It's got to be.
16: Oh, yeah, no. Yeah. I mean, based off of what we saw there, what we saw from Miami. Yeah. Now, once again, I don't want to – I think Miami's very good. I think they're the best team in the ACC.
17: It'd be 14, maybe.
16: I absolutely think they can win national title. Stanford stinks. Stanford's not a good football team. And I thought whatever they were doing with Malachi Toney was –
17: Well, half of Stanford's team was injured, too. Yeah. I would just say that.
16: I mean, look, Mensah and Toney and Barkate, those guys are really damn good. But we're not going to see who Miami really is until a month from now when they play Clemson.
17: I would say it's going to be Miami 13 or 14. What do you think?
16: So they were 10.5 at LSU. I think power rating right now would have Miami ahead of LSU. And you've got to readjust Clemson. So, yeah, you're probably talking about 14-point spread. By the way, before we get out of here, let's hear from the Bear, the first ever Circa Friday Football Invitational champion, Matt. And he's got some thoughts on Bryce Underwood as QB1 in Ann Arbor.
18: I still have no idea how time was put back on the clock. Is there a secret clock? Is there an official clock? Did we transpose some other clock? I still don't know how they landed at adding time. I had gotten home and I was watching the game. My wife and I just started laughing. I was getting ready to turn the 10th channel back to LSU Clemson. And then I see like, I'm going like this. I'm like, what are they looking at? The game's over. And then they put a time. I said, oh my God, I can't believe they caught that he caught it. But win or lose, that was a bad, bad, bad look for Michigan, how they played on the field. I don't know how much better it's going to get for them as long as Bryce Underwood is under center. I mean, everyone was so excited after that opening script drive probably had been in the can for 3 weeks. After that, they did absolutely nothing.
17: I've been saying this about Bryce Underwood for about a year. I think he's going to be a bust. It looks to me like he was overhyped, overpaid. This coaching staff, I thought maybe he could bring something out of him. Tim, I think the only hope to salvage Underwood, if you're the Michigan coaches, is you got to make him more of a runner. He's an athlete. He can run. He can make plays and get out of the pocket. You cannot make him a pocket passer because he can't read the field. He can't read defenses. And that's going to be a big problem. I would not be surprised if he gets benched this week. Kyle Whittingham's got other experienced quarterbacks on that roster. If you've noticed, they did stock up at the backup quarterback position.
16: You want to play Braden Fowler Nicolosi?
17: Well, he might be.
16: I think the answer is Tommy Carr.
17: It might be.
16: He's not experienced. He's a true freshman.
17: Right. But they've got other quarterbacks they can go to.
16: I can't believe Braden Fowler Nicolosi's on that roster. NFL starts tomorrow, folks. NFL Weekly on the Sharps turns each week's NFL slate into a sports prediction tournament. 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
17: You're going to hear more from Chris DeBerfalica Friday night. He's going to be on the Friday Football Invitational Show in the final hour. Former champ is going to be on live from Ann Arbor, Michigan. Talk about the Oklahoma-Michigan game and his top plays this week.
16: A leadoff double in the bottom of the eighth inning yesterday, Matt. The Brewers trailed going into the eighth inning, and they scored three runs en route to a 4-3 win over the Chicago Cubs and a leadoff double to start off the bottom of the eighth inning for the Milwaukee Brewers. 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
6: 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This is Winning Ugly with Nick Bakay and Billy Gardell, right here on VSiN, the Sports Betting Network.
10: Welcome to Winning Ugly. It's a special Tuesday edition because we got NFL football on a Wednesday. I'm Nick Bakay, and joining me, as he is here every week, my Rust Belt brother. You know him from Mike and Molly. Bob Hart, Abishola, Wee Hart, Billy Gardell. How are you, pal?
11: Hello, my brother, the OG. Point spreader from ESPN, the executive producer of Leanne, who I just had the pleasure of working with, the guy who created the bookie and the voice of the cat on Sabrina, the Teenage Witch. Wrote Paul Blart, Mall Cop, the undisputed champ, Mr. Nick Bakay. Hello, brother. It's the most wonderful time of the year, man.
10: It's exciting. It's a little scary. There's a tingle. You know what? As Marty Schottenheimer said, there's a gleam, Billy. There's a gleam.
11: Yes, sir.
10: Are you on assignment this week? Where are you?
11: I am in a different part of the humidity state, Florida. I am swimming to my car every time I go out. So it's terrible to have to take a shower before you get to your car. From the lobby to the car, you must be deloused. But I am getting through it, brother. I'm out on tour. I'm excited. I can't believe we're here for opening day. The days of joy are among us. And I'm very, very excited to get with this.
10: Yeah, me too. This is, you know, we're just going to basically, now we have a slate of games to look at this week. We're going to do what you and I did as we became friends, which is run down the slate, see who likes what, get into it, chop it up, as they say. It's different this time, buddy, because now we're talking about some level of public accountability, you know.
11: Yeah, no more. We can't deny anymore.
10: No, no. You know, are you going to be the coach who, you know, does the press conference after the game and doesn't take questions? Or are we going to stand in the fire when we have one of those nasty weeks? How are you feeling?
11: Well, we can't hide from it anymore, Bakai. We've taken the plunge, brother. We're like Thelma and Louise going off the cliff. So let's go together, man. As you go, I go. So here we go.
10: All right. Tell me a little bit about, you did some research this week that I'm curious about. Hit me with some numbers, pal.
11: Well, I did a little PSA work for us here as people enter the stadiums of their favorite teams this year. And I figured, what was the thing they would want to know most besides the point spread? And that is, what is an adult beverage going to cost in the stadiums? Okay, so I looked at the average cost of the beer at every stadium. And it turns out this year, the average for a beer in the stadium will be $14. I don't remember. Wow. I think we drank a barrel of beer when I was a kid for $14. However, I do want to have a couple honorable mentions. Your Buffalo squad is only charging $9.43. Pittsburgh squad.
10: Homesick.
11: You yeah, should. Pittsburgh, my Pittsburgh squad is at $9.99. So we're both respectable under $10. And would you like to venture a guess? Who has the cheapest beer in the NFL?
10: I would go Green Bay. I feel like that whole the city owns the team thing. You know, they've got to keep a lid on the action. That's my bet.
11: That sounds good. They are under the average of 14. However, the cheapest beverage for adults this year will be in Cleveland at $7.15, which is what they should pay you to watch that team. It's Billy Gardell reporting for Winning Ugly.
10: I love it. I remember there was a game at the old Dog Pound where they had, you know, an ill-advised in any Great Lake adjacent city. They did like a nickel beer kind of thing, and it rained beer bottles after a controversial game. And that was the dawn of the, and the, thank God this isn't around, I don't think. But remember the stadium plastic Budweiser bottle. It looked like a bud. And then you picked it up and you went, what's happening? This is wrong. And you know, plastic and bud, not a great marriage to begin with. So no. I always remember that. I was thinking, who thought this up, right? The best.
11: You can't keep a plastic bottle cold in September. That ain't happening.
10: No. And you know, I think bud is kind of, you know, like you see those videos where people put Coca-Cola over a steak and 3 minutes later it's just matter, you know. There's no steak left. Bud might have a little bit of that, so you put that in plastic, explains a lot. It really does. Let's get into tomorrow night's action. We got a Super Bowl rematch. Super Bowl was pretty moribund. You know, Seattle handled New England 29-13. Drake May, terrible game. What are your thoughts as we launch this new NFL season? You got any thoughts on this? We've got Seattle -3, the total's at 44.
11: Going into this game, I always liked this Super Bowl rematch at the beginning of the year with the Super Bowl champs hosting. This is always a game I like since they've done this because there is an 80% win chance for the defending Super Bowl champions. I see no reason to think differently this week. I think Seattle knows what a good team they are now. They're at home. They're celebrating. They're coming out as Super Bowl champs. Everybody's healthy. And I think they'll probably put a little reminder, a little noogie reminder on New England, who they are and what happened. Just to put a little exclamation point on it, send them back east with a bad taste in their mouth. Plus, New England's traveling to the West Coast. That's always tough. I think it's going to be close for about a half, and then I think Seattle's going to do what they did in the Super Bowl and pull away from them. I just think they're a much better team.
10: That was my first instinct, too. And then I started to look at it, and of course, I started to overthink things, you know, because I got to tell you, Billy, I'm a little, I like this a lot better when New England was getting the hook at 3.5. But I started to think about it, and I don't think Seattle improved. I know that they lost some key players. Emin Wolby, I hope I said that right, is out. That's a bad thing for their defense. New England got better. They got A.J. Brown. I actually think the Romeo Dubes pickup is great, too. Seattle, new offensive coordinator. They lost their resident genius in that department. And I found myself thinking about this whole Vrabel thing and how, you know, most organizations, an event like that is a really bad energy to bring into a new season, but not New England. New England thrives with ugly off and on-field stuff. You know, they won through Spygate. You know, they won when Robert Kraft took a little PJ diversion down to a strip mall for a little relax. As Red Fox would say, can a man relax? You know, it's like, we're in this era of NFL owners where, you know, you may be master of the universe, but you're going to strange places these days for a little diversion. I just found myself thinking maybe, I think they got a good offensive coordinator. He wasn't a great head coach, but he's a good OC. I have this funny feeling New England, like I said, at 3.5, I like the dog here.
11: You always like to win ugly, my friend, and you are much better with math and research than I am. But I just feel like the emotion of winning the Super Bowl, home opener, everybody is fairly healthy. I think that crowd's going to carry them deep into that game. I think everybody's going to be fired up. And again, I go more on emotion than numbers than you do. And you're usually smarter, but we will see. I like Seattle. I'm already in on Seattle.
10: This is just an interesting one. I found myself, I don't know why, I found myself looking at the dog and it got a little attractive to me. I honestly think that A.J. Brown, you know, anytime touchdown in this game, that's another thing to look at. I like that.
11: That's a big guess.
10: Especially with Emmanuel out. Let's move on to the Thursday night tilt, as we used to say. We've got the Rams and the Niners in Australia. Rams are -3.5, totals 48. In Australia, William.
11: Yeah, I try to stay away from these overseas games because that just seems like so much for a team, and there's really no home field advantage over there. But if I'm mm-hmm. looking at this game, fours are weird. That's like asking your buddy for three tickets to a game. Who has three tickets? No one. But I still think the Rams right now, obviously the darling of the league, all the writers like them, all the sharps like them. I got to go with the LA Rams in this game. I think they're pretty packed. Their defense looks unbelievable. Stafford's back hasn't started to hurt yet. So I like the L.A. Rams, and I would give the 4.
10: Now, you as a road warrior comedian who really knows your travel in and outs, they took different approaches. San Francisco has been there for a week. L.A. is mm-hmm. literally flying in the day before. It's like a business, hit it and quit it trip. from your road warrior experience, who do you think has the better approach?
11: Well, I can only tell you that when you fly to the gig, the night of the gig, the adrenaline mm-hmm. says, we got to get to the show, and that kind of carries you. I think if you're sitting there for a week and you've been eating beignets and you've been drinking coffees and taking pictures, I'm not sure if you're plugged in. But if there's I am Irish, so I like a healthy panic. I think the Rams are going to ride on that. I do.
10: All right. Well, that's interesting. I got to put some weight on that because I got to tell you, I'm leaning the other way. I got a competitive divisional dog getting 3 mm-hmm. in a hook. That speaks my language, as you know. I also, I'm veering away from this crazy Rams hype because it's too hyped. The Niners, I don't think, are going to have a great season, but now's the time to play with them. You got Kittle healthy and playing. You got Bosa back. Everyone's playing. They won't be in 3 weeks in San Francisco. This is the moment. And for the Rams, Aaron Donald not playing. We do not know Puka's situation. He's traveling, but it's a mystery. And I know they keep that stuff close to the vest. But, you know, even if he is playing, how much of him will be there? This is one of those games that I'm starting to look on the ugly side. The hype, it's too much for me. And only 18% of the handle, if you look at the splits on this for betting action, 18% is on a competitive divisional dog. You know that means I'm tingling, Billy. I'm leaning San Francisco +3.5.
11: You are the poster child for winning out of it.
6: And Doug.
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10: 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Nick Bakay, Billy Gardell, back on Winning Ugly. Billy, shall we take the plunge into the early games on Sunday? I can't believe it. It's real.
11: Yes, let's rock and roll, man. Let's rock. Look, this is literally how this all started. A phone call every Saturday night and chaos ensued. So why should tonight be any different?
10: And children's college funds were imperiled.
11: They don't need
10: that. I was taking a look at like... The difference between betting week one and week 18, you know, it's like week one, hope springs eternal. Your wallet's kind of plump and happy. And You know, by the end of the season, sometimes that wallet's developed a worrisome cough. We've all been there, but not this year. This is our year, brother. This is our year. All right, let's go right to the heart of things. You got the Atlanta Falcons visiting your Pittsburgh Steelers. Steelers minus 3.5, and the total is 41.5. What are your thoughts?
11: You know, when I see we're minus 3.5 at home, that kind of makes me think they don't have a whole lot. That's always like the gimme, the 3.5 mm-hmm. at home. I feel like that line should be higher. But I also think the Steelers defense will be ready for this offense because, again, there's such a chaotic thing going on at quarterback.
10: It's right. Tua.
11: And I
10: remember
11: think
10: when he came out of college and teams were ready to tank for that guy, you know, man, yeah. So many of these, you know, you can even say it's not as brutal. Trevor Lawrence might be shaping up. But same thing. That Breck mm-hmm. girl hair for young people up there. Look up the Breck girl. Oh, you're going to see Trevor Lawrence sheen cascading over the shoulders. You know, there's so many of these guys who are the answer and then they go pro. It's so unpredictable. But he's not scary now.
11: I think McCarthy's done a very smart thing. He's going to let T.J. Watt roam around instead of making him be stationary this year, I think. Mm-hmm. And I just think our defense will be enough to match Atlanta's offense. Obviously, we go as Aaron Rodgers goes. But I like us at home. We're another good home opening team. We're good that way. I wish it were 3 just to feel a little safer. But I still like mm-hmm. my Steelers at minus 3.5.
10: I listen when Billy Gardell talks Steelers. I listen because he's not some sort of bleeding heart lover. He is a wizened, jaded veteran. So that's I like that side too. I'm not going to fight you on that one. And we don't know a brand new coach. Who the hell knows in Atlanta? As per usual, that's sort of a lost franchise. Moving on. Here's a good one. We got the Ravens visiting the Colts. Ravens are minus 3.5, totals 48. Ravens and Colts, Billy, what do you think?
11: Well, now this one's hard for me because I emotionally root against Baltimore no matter what, even in my sleep. Well, that's my rival. So I just don't know that the Colts are there yet. I think they're on their way. I think they showed a lot of promise last year and sparks and stuff. But I honestly don't think Baltimore is going to have the year everybody's predicting either. I don't think they're going to be as strong as everybody thinks. I'm not sure I would go on this game because I don't have a solid feeling about it. But I would have to lean Baltimore on this game just because I think they're still a more complete game. Derrick Henry, still a beast. And I think that if they get up a little bit, they can control it. And I think that's what they love to do. I'm not sure the Colts, I don't think they're quite there yet at that level. I still think they're a mid-level team. That's just my opinion. So I would lean to the Ravens on this one.
10: I understand that. You know, it's amazing to think of a non-Harbaugh Ravens team. You know, there's also this just wild card. I mean, is this offense going to be they're going to take the cork out of the bottle a little, and that could be really interesting. But the Colts are one of my kryptonite teams. We talk about those teams, you and I. Mm-hmm. I always get them wrong. When I think that they're ready to stop sucking and I zig, they zag and they go back to sucking. You know, I tend to avoid Colts games because they are a problem for me. So this one has me, I would lean Baltimore here too, but you know, the fact that it's in Indianapolis, tricky one. That's a tricky game. All right. Let's move on to my Buffalo Bills. They're visiting the Houston Texans. Bills minus 1, total 44.5. This is an interesting game for me because these guys whooped us without CJ Stroud last year. Josh Allen, terrible game, 8 sacks, 2 picks, you know, killer picks. And Houston seems to have our number. You know, it's such a close line. There is no line really. Logically, I think the Bills have a shot at covering and winning, but Houston is kind of poison for us, and we have never played well there this era of Bills team. I'm very wary of it.
11: So you would lean Texans, you think?
10: It's hard for me to do that, but what I really like in this game is the under. And that's actually a game I like. That's a bet I like a lot. At 44.5, the Bills and the Texans are 10-3 to the under. This defense really does have our number. Their offense doesn't scare me. I think they'll be better with David Montgomery.
11: Dynamic.
10: Our defense, who knows? It's a Jim Leonard, brand new DC, supposed to be more aggressive. That sounds like a good formula for a guy like Stroud. We'll see. But I think this might be an under. So that's my stronger play here.
11: I think that's a much stronger play. And especially knowing you, that'll be safer for your pulmonary system. So I think you should absolutely embrace that. I do love the under net. But I'm going to just come down to Josh Allen. He probably remembers and holds a grudge. He's that competitive killer. I also never worry about Buffalo at the beginning of the season. Again, that's a team I worry about. Two games into the playoff, something weird happens with them. So I like Josh Allen, and I like the fact I don't know what Buffalo's defense is going to look like yet either until that picture comes clear, but I don't have any faith in Houston's offense. So if I was betting the game at -1 with Buffalo, my money would be on Josh Allen, but I do like the under better, and I agree with you 100%.
10: Moving on. Bears -3 at Carolina. Total is 47.5.
11: Now, this seems like you would go, you know what? The Bears looked great last week. But I go a lot on the personality of these teams, and the Bears just have trouble getting it together early. And then they catch a wave. They catch that midseason wave. And Carolina showed some spark last year at the end, and they may be running into that. And I'm going to go out on a limb here. I would take the 3.5 because if this feels to me like if the Bears win this, it's a last-minute field goal to escape with their lives. They love to escape with their lives. So with the hook, I like the Carolina Panthers.
10: I like that, Billy. I really do. That's bold. That is cojones, you know, because I know, and Chicago's a darling right now, and everybody's jazzed, and there seems to be kind of a sky's the limit offense, but defense still kind of mush, and I agree. I feel like Carolina might be making a move. We'll see. It feels like the quarterback might be ready to take a little step there. They're good at home. And there's another thing, of course, I love. I look at the betting splits, and Carolina +3. Let alone with your beloved hook, they're only getting about 17% of the action. And I love breaking left when that many people are breaking right.
11: I know you do.
10: I factored that in. So that's interesting. All right. That's interesting. I didn't see that coming from you. I like it, Gardell. Like
11: it. You're rubbing off on
10: that's
11: me.
10: That's ugly. That's got a winning ugly potential.
11: That's ugly, rather.
10: Speaking of ugly, let's talk Cleveland Browns. They are at Jacksonville. Jacksonville -8.5. Total 40.5. 8.5. What do you think about this one?
11: I ain't going anywhere near this game. I may not even watch the highlights. And I'll tell you why. It's not so much the division rivalry with Cleveland. It's like Indy for you. Jacksonville is my kryptonite team. It doesn't matter. I bet them to win, they lose. I bet them to lose, they win. I cannot figure that team out. I've never been able to. I'm going to steer clear of this game. Yeah, I'm going to steer clear. I don't like this.

0: On September 12th, the Monster Energy SMX World Championship Playoffs race into Columbus for the first time ever.
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14: 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Billy, just real quick, piggybacking on that Browns game, couple of player props to look at. Sad ones. Browns sadness. I think you could take a look at the Browns team total to go under 16.5. And I like Jerry Jeudy under 2.5 catches because we really don't know.

0: as a quarterback to play. You know,
1: that's exactly
0: unfortunately,
1: right.
0: Those are some things you might want to take a gander at. All right, let's move on. New Orleans Saints, they're visiting Detroit. Lions are -6.5, totals 49.5. Your thoughts on this one?
1: I like the Motor City on this. I don't think New Orleans is in the class with them just yet. Again, it's the beginning of the season, and we said we were going to practice restraint. But this one looks good to me just because I think Detroit, after their letdown last year, I think they're going to want to come out of the gate strong this year. I know they lost their offensive coordinator. They've had a year to get used to that. New Orleans still is a little bit of buckshot for me. So, and 7's a lot, but in Detroit, it's a high-powered offense. St. James, I couldn't go. I would have to go Detroit here. I can give the 7.
0: Yeah, I don't know that I can do the Saints quite yet myself either. They seem like they might be on the come, but it's young. It's soon. I have a hard time with that quarterback's name too, Tyler Schaaf. It's just it's not Johnny Unitas. Right. It's not old Saint named Billy Kilmer, Bobby Hebert. It's like Tyler Schaaf, you know. But I will say, in the spirit of it being an aggressive Lions team, high octane offense, player prop, I like Tyler Schaaf over 32.5 pass attempts, because this feels like this might be, you know, a nice dome game with just a track meet going on. So take a look at that.
1: Yeah.
0: And, you know, adding Etienne, that's just another guy to catch balls. So that's my hardest. That's the thing I believe the most in that game. Moving on.
1: That's probably safer than that 7, too.
0: Here's why you second guess owning NFL Sunday ticket. You got the Jets at the Titans.
1: This is the I would rather cut the grass game is what this is.
0: I shouldn't say that. And the total's an anemic 39.5. Any interest in delving into this swamp?
1: I will not be involved in this game, but I will say this. We talked about overs and unders for last year. My dad used to have a fun philosophy where you bet a team as they're trending. And his thing was, any team in the NFL that wins 3 in a row, keep betting them that way. If they lose 3 in a row, keep betting them that way. There may be some money to be made betting against the Jets, no matter what it is, until they prove you different. Because I think their over and under for the year was 4, somewhere in that area. So I would take the Tennessee Titans.
0: Yeah, I know.
1: Yeah, even that, I just cannot ever picture myself saying to anyone, I'd like to put some money on the Jets.
0: Yeah. And, you know, I feel like Cam Ward, he's that guy who might be ready to be an NFL quarterback. You know, I feel much better about that than I don't get this Geno Smith experience. You know, that's just, you know, to me, that's life support. And let's draft one of these quarterbacks in a year. All right, moving on. Here's an interesting one. We got Tampa Bay at your beloved Cincinnati Bengals. You should have
1: ragged on them last week. The Bungles.
0: Bengals -3.5 total. You can see 4s on this too. Total 50.5. Your thoughts?
1: Well, I'm going to surprise you. I actually think that the Bengals are going to win this game. I like Tampa early in the year, and I think Cincinnati doesn't play right until November, like I said before. But
0: yeah,
1: I think with everybody coming in healthy, I do like that explosive linebacker Tampa has. I think he's going to cause some problems. But the Bengals and Burrow wants to prove that he's Burrow. I'm not even sure he's happy there, but I know he wants to prove that. Chase is there. Higgins has a little hobble in him, but I think he's probably going to still start. I think Cincinnati steals one down there.
0: And that's interesting. I liked this back when I saw Tampa getting a few more. They were, 4.5 at one point. That worked a little better for me. And I'll tell you the truth, Billy, you know, he got paid today. They gave him a 3-year extension. 50 plus million per. And I actually liked this game better when he was bitter and chip on the shoulder Baker Mayfield, because he's just a little ball of hate. And he loves it when he's been disrespected. And then they paid him right on the end. I went, oh, I'm out. So I hear you. That's great. All right, let's move on to the afternoon. We got, here's an interesting one. Arizona, they're at our Los Angeles Chargers. Chargers -9.5. It was 10 until very recently. Total's 47.5. You got to take on this one because this is theoretically a good team against one of the worst.
1: Those games always smell trap to me. And mm-hmm. But again, I think Arizona's got such new everything that it feels the Chargers are like the little engine that could, but they never quite do. It's almost every year. But I don't believe I could bet the Cardinals in this game. I think San Diego's offense is too strong. They know how to get up and get up quick. They got a great deep ball. And I just don't see Arizona competing the whole game. 8.5, that's a lot of wood, but I'd still give that rather than trying to hold 9. On to hope. 5. Oh, is it 9 now? Mm. Nah, yeah. I still take the Chargers. I just don't think Arizona can hang in there.
0: Yeah, plus, you know, the new offensive coordinator wears those clam diggers that you love.
1: Clam diggers, that's right. He's following Foghorn Leghorn.
0: Capri pants.
1: Something yick about a boy don't like football.
0: That's like in Buffalo when the Miami was winning all those Super Bowls with Shula. We were like, what? There's no dignity in winning a Super Bowl in shorts. None. I don't ever need to see grown men in shorts for the rest of my life. All right, let's move on. Green Bay, here's a divisional game. Green Bay's at Minnesota. Vikings -1.5, total 46.5. This is an interesting game. This feels like the right kind of line because this is competitive, right? What do you think?
1: You know, I would like this game better if it was in Green Bay. And again, Kyler Murray, you know, if he's completed the final boss level on his PS5 game or he's completed Call of Duty, I think they may be able to hang with them for a little while, but I think Green Bay's a more complete team. Jordan Love, better quarterback than Murray to me. Although I do like the coach in Minnesota. So I have a tough time with this one. It is divisional, so it's going to be nasty, but the line looks right. I would take the points in this case. I would take the points.
0: Yeah. Whichever side they were on?
1: Yeah.
0: You go with whoever's getting? I get you.
1: I would go whoever's getting, and if the Pack's getting 1.5 rather than Minnesota getting 1.5, and I got Jordan getting 1.5 versus Kyler getting 1.5, I'm going with the Pack.
0: Roger that. All right, here's the next one on ours. We've got another divisional game here. We got the Washington Commanders visiting Philly. Philly's -5.5, and the total is 44.5.
1: Well, they really came out of the gate with a lot of division games. So I guess that'll up the intensity all the way around the horn. Washington's coming back from a lot of injuries, man. And I think Philadelphia had their – I think they got rid of Brown, which I think is good because he didn't want to be there. I think that's cleaned that up a little bit. And Saquon is healthy.
0: He is. Yeah. And their defense is scary. That D-line is scary. Washington's offensive line appears to be a mess. But here's the thing that talked to me when I looked at those splits. The total on this, 44.5, seems there's only 2% of bets are on the over. 2%. I've never seen anything quite like that before. So
1: you're going to run towards
0: that. I'm sniffing the over. I have to make your life unpleasant somehow. All right, we're going to take a look at some of those other primetime games and we'll come back on that.
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1: Nice. Yes. We're podcasters, bro.
0: I think we should get a sponsorship with, you know, what do you think, like Crestor?
1: I would like Zins, and I drink Smart Water. So start sending that stuff.
0: There you go. Maybe a little Snake River Farms, whatever. Just
1: yeah.
0: All right, let's take a look at Sunday Night Football. We got a divisional game, Dallas at the New York Giants. Dallas -2.5, totals 48.5.
1: Feels a lot like Dallas should be given more. But again, we talked about this a little bit last week too. All they have on the Giants is Scataboo. I don't know how long that's going to hold up till he gets injured carrying the whole team.
0: Yeah.
1: I think Dallas walks in this. I actually think they walk over the Giants.
0: Yeah, this is a strong play. You know, it feels like that 2.5, I was surprised too. I couldn't believe New York. And I, you know, yeah. I like a divisional home dog. But this one's hard to warm up to. I do think that Dallas is going to have a decent season. I was surprised this was 2.5. So, you know, if the Giants were getting something ample, I would have toyed with the idea. But I think I'm feeling Dallas in this one, too. Not even 3. I think that's the Harbaugh boost, right?
1: Yeah, and I think C.D. Lamb and Pickens might just go off on these guys. Okay. I really could see that happening.
0: Yep. Yeah, I'm with you on that one. All right, and let's turn our attention to the Monday night game. This is another divisional. We got the Denver Broncos at Kansas City. Kansas City -2.5, totals 43.5. Interesting, because we have not seen a peep out of Pat Mahomes. We don't know what the recovery is there.
1: Yeah, I don't know what level. I do know this. It seems to me like every time a quarterback comes back, even Brady, from a knee surgery, it takes about a year until that confidence is fully there. So if Denver's going to sneak by and grab one, this is the time. I do think that defense is Sean Payton nasty. And I'm going with the Denver Broncos and taking the 2.5.
0: Yeah, that's a strong
13: thing.
0: In Arrowhead. Yeah, the Chiefs just feel like they've had that kind of offseason. You know, even like you look at the addition of Kenneth Walker, no reps with Mahomes. You know, I think people, my theory is that people are kind of overblowing that addition because Andy Reid's not really a run the ball kind of guy. And I think Walker, he's the defending Super Bowl MVP. He's a great player, but Kansas City chronically underutilizes running backs. Kelsey's, you know, we still don't know what the heck's going on with this wide receiving core. And Denver's on the rise. Bo Nix makes me nervous, but everything else about Denver makes me feel pretty aggressive about this game. It'll be really interesting to see. So I think we're leaning the same way with that one. And you know, it's and Mahomes' escapability, like you referenced that injury, he's so annoying when you're playing against him because he does have that. He will kill you on a 3rd and long. And if you take that out of that game for Kansas City, this could be, you know, it feels like a transitional year there. It just does. But I'm off. I'm wrong. I've been wrong before with that.
1: I agree with you. It's that. It's the escapability. It's that holding the ball just a second longer when you're fearless and your knees are both good. But with a new repair, I just think mentally it takes them another year before that let me take off on 3rd and 12 comes back to you. I don't see that happening. I do think Sean Payton, their defense represents his personality, and I think that's what got them where they went last year because Nix was non-existent at the end of the year. But they've been getting, look, when years and years ago in the Cowher area, we had to get by Buffalo to get to the big dance. I think Denver's been feeling that with Kansas City for quite a few years now, and now they have a chance to punch them in the mouth right out of the gate. I just think Denver's going to be keyed up for this game. I think they're going to be
0: nice. Billy Strong, coming strong. Speaking of coming strong, shall we take a look at our favorite picks for this week? Are you ready?
1: Yes, sir.
0: For our picks for the week. All right, let's get some of those up. I will tell you that on my side, These may be labeled wrong, but for me, as I said, I like both underdogs in the original opening primetime games there. Pats +3.5, Niners +3.5. I think I like the Niners a notch better, but I like both. And I really like that Bills-Texans under. I know you were fond of that one as well.
1: Mm-hmm.
0: And I'm in fully, teaser town. No, I was going to say while they're up there, boy, do I like this one. No, these are 7 points. I think if you do a more traditional 6-point teaser, you're still at 7 or higher on these games. And that's what you want to clear. But both those Bills plus 8.5, Broncos 8.5. That's a sweet little teaser. And especially off of our conversation we just had about that game. And for favorites, Lions, I like teasing the Lions down, and I like teasing Jacksonville down, because 8.5 with Jacksonville, I'm not ready to go that far, but boy, do I like them just to win this game. So that's what I'm putting my neck out on the line with those games.
1: I love both your teasers. I didn't bring any teasers with me. Next week I will. I thought those are both great teases. I love the Bills Texans under. I'm going to get on that the minute we log off. But I got to go the other way with the opening two games. Again, I like Seattle. I think they want to remind New England just where they sit. And I like my Steelers at home because they're a good home opening team. And I like your Buffalo Bills, buddy. I like your Buffalo Bills this week.
0: I like that. Yeah, okay, good. Listen, when you're on the Steelers, I like it. And I have to say, when you're on my Bills, I like it a lot, too, because I get very gun-shy. Billy has talked me into some nice moves there. That's a nice slate there, Billy. All right, are you ready for, I think we have a sweet, big, ugly package coming our way. Take a look at this week's pure ugliness. Here we go.
13: This is the big ugly.
1: That's great.
0: You have to say, I love the name of our show so much, but you know, it's ironic because we're both devastatingly handsome. You know, I just have to put that out there.
1: I am the big ugly.
0: This week's big ugly. We kind of went into this last time. It was so funny because we blind bet. And here we go. Because we liked opposite sides of Raiders and Miami when we were talking last week. And I hold to that one. This week, when I found out 2% of the money was on the over in this Washington Philly game. I couldn't help it. I was just drawn to it like a moth to the flame. That's the kind of thing when the entire nation's going one way, I am almost compelled. It's almost religion for me that I cannot do the same thing. To me, I understand why nobody wants to bet it, because Philly's defense is so rough and tumble. And Washington seems to be coming in this year like a hot mess. Offensive line, hot mess. Against that Philly D line, that's a scary thing. But I will say, you know, if Jaden Daniels is in any way back to the form we saw, you know, that kid, his rookie year looked like a game changer, brother. He really did. And he's the kind of wizard that could pull things off. All I need for him to do is put some points on the board. I think Philly might take care of the rest of it. So that's my big ugly. Now let's take a look at yours. You got the Titans -1.5 versus the Jets. It's ugly. It's pretty ugly.
1: Oh, that game's not ugly. It's filthy. But again, I'm just going to ride against the Jets until they prove me wrong. I don't see. I don't think Isaac Newton could figure out a way for them to win this game. And that's against the Titans team that is still trying to assemble itself. I just think the Jets culture, I think what the Jets have is, there's no improvements. None. There's no improvements at the Jets.
0: Yeah.
1: And I just don't see that trend.
0: The former defensive back who no one gets a pick in his defense. I know. I feel that way.
1: I just don't see anything there. So if you were looking for an ugly win, I just think the Titans are going to take them down, because you're going to have to prove to me with a slide roll that the Jets can win. I just don't think they can.
0: That's beautiful. All right, well, don't forget the Winning Ugly podcast. It's available on Apple and everywhere. Coming up next, cashing out with Dustin Sweetelson on today's show. Zach Bigelow has his best bets for college football tomorrow. Dave Ross and Jensen Lewis get your day going on VSiN by the books at 7 a.m. Eastern, followed by a numbers game at 10 a.m.
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26: The Milwaukee Brewers have scored a run in the 10th to win after getting a two-run homer in the 9th, beating the Cubs tonight 4-3 in 10 innings. Meanwhile, the Arizona Diamondbacks have retaken the lead 4-3 at Kansas City in the top of the 11th. Among the late games in progress, the Reds have tied the Dodgers 2-2 going to the bottom of the 3rd. Earlier, both the Yankees and Tampa Bay won. Pittsburgh a winner at the White Sox 9-3, and the Angels ended Boston's 5-game winning streak 6-1. The Tampa Bay Bucks gave quarterback Baker Mayfield a 3-year extension worth $165 million. Patriots running back Travion Henderson with his ankle injury will miss the season opener Wednesday at Seattle. He hasn't practiced in 2 weeks. Oregon fell to number 6 in the new college polls. Ohio State still number 1. And in tennis at the U.S. Open, wins for Aryna Sabalenka and Jessica Pegula in quarterfinals. I'm Steve DeSager.
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10: 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Hit the subscribe button, then tap the thumbs up icon. Comment away whether you agree or disagree. Let us know what you think. Again, just search Jason Smith Show on YouTube and subscribe. We put new videos up for you all the time. 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
14: Again, yeah, you don't even have to do that Eve thing this, anymore.
10: No, it's like it was Eve yesterday. It was Eve Plum the day before that.
14: Nice.
10: It was
14: George Eve, Glass.
10: Sure, sure. But like by this time tomorrow, we'll probably be early in the fourth quarter of Patriots Seahawks. Just think about that, man. Oh, it's so wonderful.
14: Isn't it great? Long wait is over. Hope springs eternal. And by the end of Sunday night, people will be either ecstatic or they'll hate their lives.
10: So we'll have more NFL throughout the show. We gave you our picks for opening night tomorrow night. Again, you can find that in the Best Of podcast. But two new developments in the college football story that I promise you is going to go away.
14: No, never. By
10: the time we get to this weekend, the Western Michigan, 1 second scandal clock story will be gone, right? It's going to burn hot, but then we're going to get to the second week. And as we said last night, okay, it's Western Michigan and Michigan week one. Western Michigan's not going anywhere. Michigan, they need to win their games to make the playoff. They look like they're terrible. This wasn't, you know, 10th week where Michigan beats Penn State and suddenly there's a domino effect and one team is out of the This will go away. Now, it's still hot, still hot, just like the temperature across the country. It's still hot, but by the time we get to this weekend, it will be gone. But the good news for us is we still have big stories and big developments on it today.
14: Yeah, it's not the weekend yet.
10: Yes.
14: They haven't kicked off the next week yet.
10: So earlier today, and I love this part of the story because you just know there was a conversation. The MAC put out a statement saying, hey, wait, we were a little too early on. Everything is fine, and there was nothing untoward.
14: We were too nice.
10: Michigan getting the win on the Hail Mary. Everything is fine. We don't want to cause any waves. Apparently, something was done. Either something wasn't done to the MAC or Western Michigan's satisfaction, or there was a conversation where it was, hey, you got to have our backs, all right? No one's going to make you Big Ten commissioner there, okay? So now the MAC had to put out a statement saying, hey, we would like the NCAA to reverse the outcome of the game and give the win to Western Michigan.
14: I like that.
10: Okay. I'll file that under the category of things that sound great but will not happen. And in fact, the NCAA has already said, we're not going to overturn the final of this game. Like, I get it. Yeah, we want to make it look like we're standing up for it. It's like, if you needed me, I would have given you a ride to the airport. Yeah, I texted you like 7 times. You ever texted me back? Well, what I really did was I waited for you to not text me and text somebody else, get a ride. Then I called you to say, hey, what's going on? Oh, I need a ride to the airport. We already got one. Oh, hey, I would have done that for you. That's kind of what the MAC is doing. Oh, hey, now we'd like you to get rid of the result and give Western Michigan the win. Oh, you mean after it's all done and finished and we've moved on and it's Tuesday? Yeah, thanks for nothing.
14: Now, I didn't expect them to quite go all the way out on this end of the pendulum, right on this giant swinging ride. But I was disappointed with the initial response. Like, it was just way too accepting. I'm like, what are you going to do?
10: Well, it's like, no. Well, it's like all the schools in Michigan exist to prop up the University of Michigan, which is the biggest moneymaker in the state. Hey, even though we're Western Michigan, we're a separate conference, separate team. Yeah, we all exist to make sure Michigan, the University of Michigan, does as well as it can. That's kind of what it looked like after the game was over.
14: Or if they protested too much, would the check not clear?
10: Yeah, I know.
14: Is that the problem? We're not getting our money?
10: That $1.3 million, you don't get it now because you didn't stand up for us. But that's that's what it seemed like. Like right after Western Michigan saying nothing untoward was done,
14: what
10: the
14: are you
10: saying
14: do?
10: Everything is fine.
14: It's so
10: like,
14: bad.
10: Hey, we understand the University of Michigan is a big moneymaker, man. Everybody exists in Michigan to serve the University of Michigan, right? I tell you all the time, when you know, here in LA, every third person is wearing an LA Dodger hat, right? Mm-hmm. Something Dodgers, t-shirt, shorts, it's Dodgers. They are a Dodgers town. We're a Dodgers town. We're a baseball town. Michigan, every third person is wearing something University of Michigan. It is the biggest thing in the state. It's bigger than the Tigers. It's bigger than the Red Wings. It's bigger than the Pistons. I mean, lots of bigger than the Pistons. Right. No other colleges really matter. The University of Michigan is the number one moneymaker sporting team. People that don't go there support the University of Michigan. Doesn't matter. Can you imagine like growing up in Illinois and going like, yeah, and I'm Northwestern, but you're all wearing Illinois gear? No, you're not, right?
14: Everybody wore Notre Dame gear.
10: That, right? Yeah. That doesn't happen in Michigan, right? Yeah. That doesn't happen. Everybody puts, so that's kind of what it felt like, was that, well, in the end, we're all in for Michigan. I'm borrowing that from Rich Rodriguez. We're all in for Michigan. So yeah, we're okay with none of this happening. Where I really expected the Mac to come up and go, hey, wait a minute, we got screwed here. The clock hit zero. We didn't get this. What's going on? No. We're all good. Like, this is now you're having. If I'm Western Michigan, I tell the Mac now, oh, now forget it. Beat it. We're leaving. We're going. When all these conferences expand, we're going to go join someplace else because you did not have our backs at all. Blank you, Mac. Yeah, that's what I'm saying. I'm saying you wait. We go win the big, when we go win whatever championship we win figure skating, and Western Michigan is there because they're like a power. Yeah, we're gonna hold up Mac Sports. No. We're all in for ourselves. Thanks for nothing.
14: And I want my draft picks back.
10: The Mac is like when all of you are lifting a couch to move it, and the one person who fake lifts, I'm not really carrying this at all. I'm just standing here. Like, that's the Mac. Oh, 3 days later, hey, we really like you to give the win to Western Michigan. Really? Come on, man. Have more.
14: They said pretty please.
10: Have more guts than that.
14: They put it in a nice font.
10: Ah, it's a load of crap.
14: Good letterhead.
10: What a load of crap.
14: Sent a bundt cake alongside with it. I mean, come on.
10: Hey, Michigan, we did really well. Will you continue to play our teams in the MAC and continue to get them $1.3 to $1.5 million? Will you keep doing that? Will you keep doing that for us? Hey, we got your back, buddy. I'm helping you out over here. Like, really, I'm embarrassed that it took 4 days for the MAC to say, hey, we really don't think things were done right. Like, wow. What?
14: You had that full night that you could have just gone insane, and you sat there like someone took your dog. We fought hard, played well. It's like, no, you played a great game. You had the opportunity to bang the drum right there to have this protocol further explained, to really expose all of the conversations you're having on the sideline as you're waiting for this to be adjudicated and everything else. And you kind of went meekly into the night, and then you're going to send out the corporate letterhead on a Tuesday after everything's long done and people are moving on to insert team here. We're moving on. It's NFL Eve, for crying out loud.
10: No, I know.
14: The rankings got updated. Yeah. I mean, all of these things.
10: Oh, now you're coming. Now you're coming. Oh, thanks. Appreciate it, Mac. Appreciate it coming. That's fantastic.
14: Things I could have used yesterday.
10: That's great. Now, really? Now you're showing up? Oh, okay. Yeah. Yeah, I got here. I got here as soon as I can. I'm sorry. I'm just.
14: It took them 3 days to realize that the sanctity
10: the
14: fabric of the college football world was being torn asunder.
10: The best gift for this would be the scene from the beginning of one battle after another, where the revolutionaries are all talking about what they're doing. It's Teyana Taylor and Wood Harris. And Leo is running up. Hey, I'm here. Okay, the explosives guy is here. Yeah, you hear you good. Like, he's like, I want to see it. Like, here's everybody talking about it, and he's the Mac. Right, I'm running up. Yeah, I'm sorry I'm really late, but I'm here. Yeah, I'm here. I'm ready. What are we going to do? What do we got going on? Oh, thanks for showing up for nothing for us. I appreciate that.
14: Well, he got there at the wire, you know.
10: But the other story, and this is late breaking over the course of the last, I would say, half hour or so, the NCAA, now I'm going to explain this to you because there's a lot of big words in here. The NCAA is issuing a new guidance to establish a standard timing protocol that ensures consistency in the administration of all college football games. This in the wake of Michigan's controversial win over Western Michigan.
14: Yeah, that was some good legalese right there, yeah.
10: Basically, the memo from the NCAA is saying that the official time for all college football games is the in-stadium game clock. That's going to be the official time now. Because the worst part of it, and quite honestly, it needs to be that, because the worst part of this was the fact that the clock hit zero, then they went back and put a second back on, right? Because if this happens in stadium, right, let's just say, because we've talked about instances where the clock is at 0-1 before the 2009 Big 12 championship game. There's a Michigan-Michigan State game 25 years ago where the clock stayed at 1 second. If Michigan throws that Hail Mary and it's knocked out of the end zone and 1 second is still on the clock somehow in stadium camera, then it's not that big a deal. It's, oh, there really should have been another second kickoff.
14: It was a slow start. There should have been a
10: little bit of lag time. Why was there no lag time? But if that 1 second stayed up there, this is not nearly the deal we say it is. It's more of a curiosity. Goes, oh, look at that. But still, you need to stop the Hail Mary. You need to do a better job. And that would have been the conversation. But the fact that it hit zero and then it got put back on, that's the whole thing. So now what the NCAA wants to do is eliminate that, where the in-stadium game clock is the official time clock. Like, that's what it's going to be. So this is the best way to figure that out. And in the future, okay. But I see a whole new slew of problems where can you get it down to the second, down to the hundredths of a second? Can you do that? Because what Michigan had was less than half a second left on the clock by the time they did it. So I see that they're solving one set of problems, but they're potentially opening up some new problems.
14: But it's still the display versus reality in some cases, right? Yeah. So ESPN got a copy of the memo from National Coordinator of Officials Ron Snodgrass, and this was approved by their secretary rules editor. But it says, when a replay review requires time to be restored or otherwise adjusted, the replay official decision will be based on the embedded game clock contained within the program feed. Okay, now we're getting inside baseball. If the broadcaster is unable to provide an embedded game clock, the replay official will use the game clock graphic displayed as part of the broadcast feed.
10: So basically, it breaks down like this. It's the official in-stadium game clock. If there is a question, they will go to the broadcast to see if that is the way they're going to see the time left, the time on the clock, the time.
14: This is where we
10: clock.
14: Get to our tenths of seconds and whatever else. But so, but it's now known to everybody that this super secret clock exists.
10: This is super secret clock. We're in 2026 and we have super secret clocks. Like, I wonder if was there even a super duper secret clock? Like, if this clock didn't have the second on it for Michigan, would there be another door they could open and say, oh, hey, you have the event?
0: Yes, I actually have 4 seconds left on the clock for Michigan.
10: Oh, 4 seconds?
0: Yes, that's the official super duper secret clock answer.
14: Our clock administration is kind of like the Winchester Mystery House up in the Northern California, where they kept adding doors on.
10: Yeah,
14: there was a great movie with Helen Mirren.
10: I've been there. I've been there.
14: I did that during Halloween season.
10: Steps that go nowhere and door. Yeah,
14: and the little doors and all of a sudden, like, hey, I'm walking down a hall. No, I'm not. I'm running into this mini door.
10: Yeah, I mean, look, I like the fact that this is what the NCAA is doing, and I like the fact they're looking to solve this problem. And again, if it was just the case of if they had left the 1 second on, like, well, why couldn't it all sync up? Like, the NCAA, like, they brought on this problem themselves.
14: But they said they synced it all up, except for that. We didn't know that clock with the tenths existed.
10: And I'm always a fan of, hey, if nobody's got a problem, we don't need to go crazy on it. Nobody would have had a problem if that clock hit zero. Nobody would have. It's not like Kyle Whittingham's going to, I thought we had a second left. He's not going to run on the field and go, there's 1 second left. No, it would have been, man, I just lost my Big House debut at home. They want me fired. I should have retired instead of taking this gig.
14: Who told Whittingham to say that, though? I thought there was 1 second. Like, where? One does not look like a zero. I got fuzzy eyes, man. I can't see a lot of things. I'm not confused as 0-1.
10: If I was the official and they buzzed down to me after the game was over and everybody's on the field celebrating, hey, Jason, I think there's actually maybe like less than a third of a second. Like, no, we're good. Pack up, guys. Go home. Pack up. We're good. The game's over. the game ended. That, and everything would have been fine. Nobody would. That's why this is so unnecessary, because nobody would have complained had the clock just hit zero. Michigan wouldn't have complained. West Michigan wouldn't have complained. All of it would have had a big upset, different story. But I would have, that's what I would have said. I would have said, yeah, no, we're good, guys. But I think there's a third. Guys, we're good. The field, they're storming the field now. Western Michigan is storming the field. I mean, it's a Western Michigan storming the field. It's over. The game's over. No, but one cares.
14: The important question, how's your wife doing?
10: She is ready for the next game.
14: Okay, good.
10: She's ready for, but I don't know that she's ready for the result, because I've yet to talk to her about the game and tell her what she should be in for.
14: Exactly.
10: But she's ready for the next game.
14: Oh, okay.
10: Exit out by the Fresca exit, Swollen Dome. Jason Smith, Mike Harmon live from the Fox Sports Radio studios. Coming up next, Judge is back. Otani is out. All kinds of baseball drama. Special guest to break it all down with us. That's next. Jason and Mike, Fox Sports Radio.
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0: Miller Show on Fox Sports Radio. And a reminder, coming up in the next half hour, it's almost here. What is it? The Queen of Hearts with Lorena. Need some questions. So send your questions in right now. Hashtag Queen of Hearts. Hashtag Queen of Hearts. Many of you do not know how to spell Queen of Hearts, but if you have a question for Lorena about relationships or life, you want to know which stocks to invest in, how we can have global peace on Earth, Lorena will have all of those answers. Wouldn't it be amazing if Lorena solves world peace before Weed Man Hippie does? That would be
1: It's wild. 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

0: Hey, they tried, man. You know?
1: Still, they couldn't let go. Bye.
0: You guys want to golf 3 days instead of four?
1: Bye,
0: we'll let you wear shorts. And here's $125 million. Come on over.
1: Hey, wasn't Tiger Woods a part of that deal?
0: They were trying. There was a, was it $1 billion?
2: No, he didn't go.
3: Yeah. Oh, okay. He didn't go, which is why everyone loves him for it.
2: Oh, okay. All right. So he did make a good decision. I bet you if they would have offered him something other, never mind.
0: So now, never mind.
2: They might have been able to capture him
0: a billion
2: differently. Man,
0: can I get a Perkins gift card and Jed York's alias when you get a sec?
3: Oh boy, that's too much.
2: Or Tiger Freshwater. You know? I mean, maybe that would have worked.
0: All right, so now what? Are they just gonna have to cut a check for these guys and they're gonna?
3: Man, they go through bankruptcy. They're basically stating publicly they don't have the financial ability to pay, financial feasibility to pay. So they'll have to settle that in court. Is it a Chapter 7 or 11? Oh, okay, so it's a reorganization. So they'll try to
2: come back. They're going to try to come back.
3: Yeah, they're trying to come back. They're trying to negotiate down to pay whatever they can, and then they'll start back up again. Someone will look at it and say, "All right, there might be an opportunity there. I'm going to buy it for this," and then they'll start over again. Yeah.
2: The MVP of this segment was the selection of Boys to Men.
3: Boys to Men.
2: Yeah, it was really whichever one of y'all that chose it.
0: Right,
2: that was. That was MVP.
4: Right,
2: that was
4: Jonas, MVP. Do not take my credit. You know that was me.
0: Okay, that was Lorena.
3: I don't care who takes credit for it. Just know it's greatly appreciated.
2: It was appreciated. Right. It made the segment. Otherwise, this would have been a boring ass In Case You Missed It. And it would have been a missed for the In Case You Missed It. Like, let's miss this.
0: We started with Pop It, and then we went to funeral music.
2: I mean, it was really good,
0: that's
2: though.
0: That's how you do it.
3: Not funeral music.
0: What do you mean?
3: Yeah, don't do that.
0: Hey, listen, it's probably been played at a few funerals.
2: Oh, for certain.
0: Yeah.
2: I mean, we played it at the Live Tour funeral today.
0: Yeah.
2: That took place on Two Pros and a Cup of Joe.
0: Yeah, I mean, and by the way, Brady's the golf expert here on the show. You sound less than optimistic that Live Golf's going to be able to figure this thing out. I don't know where your negativity comes from here. It seems like everything they've done has worked.
3: The negativity comes from... like these, some of the guys you just mentioned who are owed millions aren't going to get millions, and they're probably saying it's a wash. They probably won't get anything. And those are the same guys that you would need to come back to draw any interest in this tour. Mm. I mean, there's a billion different issues that this tour had.
2: Billion.
3: And the one thing it didn't was money. It had deep pockets. Now that's gone. So you know what you have? Absolutely nothing.
2: Mm.
3: So, yeah, those are the issues that I see. No one wants to watch a minor league golf tour. I'm sorry. They just don't. There's enough of those guys who are walking around private clubs now.
2: Some of us don't
3: want really to
2: watch
3: good.
2: The majors.
0: Oh. Yeah.
3: And then there's that.
2: They got to fight to get that. Some people to watch it. Yeah.
0: Hey, by the way, in case you missed this, because I think we were all sleeping at the time, congratulations to Ben Shelton. Who beat Carlos Alcaraz at the U.S. Open.
3: Yeah, that's big.
0: The match ended shortly after 3:30 a.m. Eastern time there in New York. So, I don't know.
2: 3:30 a.m.?
0: Yeah.
2: Dang, they was out there late. They was getting it. Did they have a DJ out there? Was they dancing in between sets?
4: Kevin Hart was out there.
2: Dang.
4: Yep, all the way up till the end.
0: No kidding, man.
2: I mean, why
0: was
2: not?
0: Was he hiding in a solo cup?
4: I just thought it was past his bedtime.
2: Wow.
0: Jeez, okay, right then.
4: You get the joke? No.
2: We are Fox Sports. Nope.
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0: It is in the air tonight. The NFL season is upon us. Good Wednesday morning, everybody. Dave Ross right here at the Mint Gaming Hall, Franklin, Kentucky. There's our closer, Jensen Lewis, back home in Cleveland, Ohio. I know you're ready, but are we really ready? We wait all spring, summer. We get through the draft. We get through free agency. We get through camps. And then we're here, Jensen Lewis. Tonight in Seattle, it begins in earnest.
1: Yeah, I got the legs stretched a little bit, staying up late last night. You know, again, my circadian rhythm has been ready for this moment for probably a week or so. And so as any good elite athlete does, you train for this kind of moment. You get mentally and physically ready. I have my bottle of Brunello ready to rock and roll for the pregame, for a little dinner. We are feeling great. By the way, I believe some of the Rams have us tuned in on their ride. They are about 6 hours into their flight down under.
0: Unbelievable.
1: So appreciate a lot of the Rams personnel having us tuned in this morning. A lot to talk about with a big developing situation there for that game tomorrow. But you're right, buddy. We made it. Good to see it. Happy hump day. Let's get it rocking and rolling.
0: And now the marathon begins. We can't wait. It does feel like more of a sprint in the NFL season. As we say every year, it goes by fast. Jonathan Von Tobel, JVT, is going to join the program here a little bit later on in this very hour. Talk much more about opening night in the NFL and the great Wes Reynolds. Wednesdays with Wes, talk college football, NFL, of course, with Wes coming up later on in the program today. But it is upon us. We cannot wait. We're going to bet it. We're going to watch it. We're very excited for it. The beginning of the NFL season kicks off our highlights and headlines.
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0: As I walk into our studio here at the Mint Gaming Hall, and I look behind me at Circus Sports, and I see the big numbers there. There are still 3.5s, 44.5s out there in the marketplace. But, Jensen, I have seen that the juice is starting to go to the Seahawks a little bit. At minus -120, were the Patriots even money plus the threes? So you're seeing those halves and those hooks starting to go away, some threes. There are 3.5s out there. But, man, that ever so slightly, we're starting to see these numbers change. Maybe they got your memo on the Patriots to get that hook off.
1: They certainly did. Started to tighten, and we absolutely love that. We did it a couple of days ago, putting the Patriots money line in plus $1.67 down to plus $1.55 at Circa this morning. Dave, updated numbers for you on the spread, as you mentioned. A lot of threes populating, still some 3.5s. Seeing BetMGM has a 3.5 out there, and FanDuel and Hard Rock, from what I can see right off the top. So if you're looking for the hook on the Patriots side, still readily available in some shops. But more importantly, we're looking at about 53% of bets, 58% of money on the Pats, 47% of bets, 42% of money on the -3 on the Seahawks. Total, as you said, you know, pretty much here, 44.5s consensus across the board, a boatload on the under, 73% of bets, 63% of money. Great to see it. Good to be looking back at some life-changing numbers here on game day.
0: Trevion Henderson has been ruled out for tonight's game. I don't think this is a massive surprise. We hadn't seen him practice in a couple weeks here. We kind of felt like the writing would be on the wall there. But outside of that, Jensen, I mean, it's still confidence in New England getting that three. But again, you got the better number, 3.5. I know you got a better money line price. That money line price, by the way, has cascaded. You got it at plus $1.70. I'm seeing plus $1.42 today. So New England is getting some financial backing out there.
1: No doubt. And speaking of backing, the Rams will be without Aaron Donald, will not travel. With LA, will not be active for that game in Australia. I know we'll dive into this much further because that is an interesting tentacle if you are looking to back the 49ers, which I already have. So something to factor in here. Also, the Niners losing Alfred Collins with a knee injury at practice. He is done for the year. That is another massive injury defensively here that San Francisco's dealing with. I don't know where the substation is in conjunction and how it if it's got international reach. We know there's one next to the cricket grounds, but man, oh man, this Niner team cannot catch a break.
0: No, they really can't. And again, with Aaron Donald not going, he's not a big surprise to us. And again, we're on the under here. That is at 48.5 right now is where that is priced. 3.5 still that number. So many threes and three and a halves out there in week one of the NFL season tells you the book's still trying to adjust and figure out their numbers. This is a bit of a surprise. We talked about this throughout training camp here with Baker Mayfield. Yes. It felt like some real disdain for the front office there and kind of like, all right, fine, we're not going to talk. Great. I'll play the season. We'll see how this thing plays out. Last minute, Jensen, 3 years,
1: yes.
0: $165 million to keep him with Tampa Bay. Do you like Baker with the chip on the shoulder, or is this Baker now he can exhale and we're not mad at the front office anymore?
1: Well, I can imagine the Mayfield household had some happy tears yesterday because if you watched the Netflix show Quarterback, it really is a great insight. And hey, I've seen it up close and personal with his days here in Cleveland. It was not a spot that ultimately worked. There is a lot of angst for Kevin Stefanski. I told you to be a blind backing of the Buccaneers. Say that five times fast when Baker and the boys go after Kevin and the Falcons. But Dave, as far as the economics are concerned, remember I told you when we looked at Dak Prescott, who at age 31 signed the four-year $240 million contract. That was $60 million a year. I asked you, would you be willing to pay a 31-year-old Baker Mayfield upwards of $50, $55 million a year? Question answered. The front office there for the Bucks, $55 million average annual salary on $165 million total. To be fair, I think you have to factor in the love and respect that locker room has for their quarterback. Dave, you've covered enough football. You've been in enough locker rooms to see it. When you have a united front behind the signal caller, whether it's a young pup, whether it's a sage veteran, that's a difference maker for a football team. And that's what Baker is here for the Bucs.
0: No doubt. And again, I think that 3 years is the key. Feels like I'm sure they wanted maybe a fourth year in there. But I think that feels like a fair deal, at least in the current marketplace here for both sides. But you're right about that leadership. He is the leader, unquestioned, of that team. And I hope that's good standing there for Todd Bowles, because I wonder if they were tied together. But we know Baker, at least, is going to be around. And if you have Baker Mayfield at quarterback, at least I feel like you have a chance. You feel like you have a chance in that locker room each and every week. And the guy plays hurt. He just plays. Patrick Mahomes would play hurt if he could. He couldn't play at the end of last year. He's going to play Monday night. Not a surprise, but officially has been confirmed to start Monday night. 3-point favorites, what we're seeing right now against Denver. Josh Simmons, their left tackle, is unlikely to play in week one. So you got to get those big guys up front healthy, Jensen, but at least 15. Speaking about giving you a chance, you know, when that guy's behind center, you got a shot every week if you're Kansas City.
1: We will debut a new segment today, a new weekly football segment that this game will be highlighted in, and very excited to see this AFC West tilt on Monday Night Football to finish week one. There are a lot of people at this network that love the Chiefs. Do not count me amongst those. I will be on that lone island away from everybody. I think the Mile High City going to have a lot to be excited about, and what a way to start it between the Broncos and the Chiefs on Monday Night Football.
0: Moneyline Marathon, people, buckle up. We'll give you the rules, our rules that we have for Visa by the Books, and you are welcome to play at home, and we're trying to make you some money and make us some money in the same time. We'll explain that later on in this program. Every day, we need like a soap opera, you know, as LSU turns, so go the sands of the hourglass. Every day it's something else here, Jensen, but we know there's going to be a meeting tomorrow. Are they really going to kick out LSU? Apparently that's the discussion that they're going to have. I don't know how scared, if at all, LSU is of that actually occurring, but two more players have been added to the 105-man roster, and they do not and cannot add Daquan Wright or Xavion Harris any longer. So with that roster set, I wonder, is the saga over? But yet, we're going to have a vote here in the SEC to determine if we still want LSU to be a part of our conference.
1: Feels very Animal House, double secret probation here, that they're going to try and do what they have to do to enforce some sort of penalty or some, you know, like, hey, this is it. You're at the end of the diving board here before we push you in. But I do think it is significant, Dave, that with the roster now locked, those two NFL players are not on the 105-man roster. So I think I think this is Lane Kiffin, LSU, pushing the envelope as they would traditionally want to do. Gets you to the end of the line, but it keeps you from crossing it. By the way, I know it came out yesterday after our show. The MAC appealing Western Michigan's loss.
0: How about that?
1: Go read that statement. We're going to dive into it much more, but that is pretty significant. We don't really have this where you ask for a win to be vacated during the season because of an issue with replay. But that's going to be significant because I think there are legs to that appeal from the MAC.
0: Yeah, it seemed like that they took what the Big Ten said at face value right after the game, kind of we're going to go their separate way, and then said, whoa, this is not right, and we're going to push back. We'll talk about that a little bit more. You know, we talk about poll positions all the time when the preseason polls come out. Well, after week one, we do have some changing names here. How about Oregon goes from 2-6 in the latest AP Top 25, and Michigan with that win, I'm putting that in air quotes, Jensen, all the way out of the top 25. So there are some significant moves here after 1 week.
1: I'm not surprised on the Michigan side. I mean, how can you keep them ranked after what happened as a 27-point favorite and you barely win the game? For what it's worth, here are the teams that moved above Oregon. Georgia State at 2, is up to 2. Notre Dame up 1, Texas up 1, Indiana up 1. Those are the teams in front of Oregon now who sits at number 6.
0: So the SEC is holding the secret meeting in Animal House style. Lane Kiffin's picture comes up on the projector. They all throw stuff at the projector, and then somebody stands up and says, wait, he's legacy. That's what it feels like it's going to happen for LSU. We'll find out how that plays out. Let's talk about these opening numbers here in the NFL. Week number 1 begins tonight. It's next right here, VSiN by the Books.
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0: The wait is finally over. 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We're ready for tonight. Number down to 3 in some spots. Still some 3.5s out there for Seattle. 44.5 is that total. Jensen was 44s too. So maybe a slight fluctuation towards the over tonight. A little bit of a half point move there. Travion Henderson has been ruled out tonight. That feels like the most significant news here for the Patriots. We already knew that Zach Charbonnet wasn't going to be able to go here for a little while to begin the season for Seattle. So the running games are going to be a little bit different. I mean, Stevenson's still going to get the bulk of the carries here for New England. But as I was walking in today and the guards are asking me, we're having a quick conversation about week one, they said, who do you like tonight? And I kind of stopped because, you know, when people ask you, Jensen, they're going to ask you too, just like they asked me, hey, who do you like tonight? And you kind of put on the spot, right? Like, and I'm like, I kind of like Seattle. And I'm like, I don't know that I like it here. I have no play on the side right now. But now that it's down to 3, and I cannot imagine that this moves anymore. To me, this says the book is stuck at 3. We're not going back to 3.5. So we're certainly not going down to 2.5. And now they're going to make you make that command decision. Boy, I tell you, again, for somebody that has no tickets on this, the money line is steep at -$1.80 on the Seattle side. I do feel like they're going to figure out a way to win, but I am not convinced in that thought process of how game one is going to play out tonight.
1: Yeah, I've remained steadfast in my backing of the Patriots, and a lot of that predicated off of the uniqueness of the matchup and the timing of it, Dave. It was the final game of our season last year. It is the first game of our new season this year, and there is something to say about all offseason, hearing about how you were, you know, just absolutely outplayed, outgunned. Was Drake May 100% healthy? We'll never know. That left side of the Patriots offensive line was in shambles. Well, this is a different year. This is a different team. And to be fair, Dave, that's the same on the Seattle side. Were they playing and were they a well-oiled machine hitting on all cylinders headed into the Super Bowl? They absolutely were. Many could look at that NFC Championship and game and say that was kind of the de facto Super Bowl, the way those two teams had come into that title weekend. What I take more into effect are our current form and the injury report. And let me be clear on a couple of priorities here. Number one, the Seattle secondary looks like they could be without. Yeah. As I mentioned to you yesterday, one of the most important guys in Nicky Minwori, not only the secondary, but the unit itself. Dave, I've said this to you about locker rooms. When you don't see one of your star players suiting up, it's a different morale. It's a different thought process. And I've watched enough Hard Knocks to see that. And I don't think Mike McDonald's just doing it for the cameras. I think he's genuinely worried about week one if Eamon Worry is not available. And we'll find out, you know, when inactives are posted here 90 minutes before kickoff. But I think with the addition of A.J. Brown, Drake May has never had this kind of alpha number one. I do think he's set up for a pretty impressive night. We'll see how much Devin Witherspoon is going to hawk him and kind of track where he is each and every play. But I think we're forgetting about Ramondre Stevenson, too, on the Patriots side. Remember, we're just a year or so removed from this guy being a bell cow, being someone that from a fantasy perspective, you're like, well, yeah, he's going to get the carries. He's going to get the goal line touches. And I think if Drake May is 100% healthy, and we believe that he is, Dave, there's the other element that really wasn't available because of all the pressure that he was under in the Super Bowl, okay? If he's healthy tonight, then I think the Patriots are as live as any dog in week one. I think they go in and win it. I think they're a focus group. I think all they've heard is all the off-field stuff with Mike Vrabel. That it's a coronation, you know, celebration of Seattle's championship, the 12s, blah, blah, blah. You know, there's something to be said about getting in the foxhole, as you well know. It's just us against the world, and I think that's the Patriots' mindset headed into the Pacific Northwest tonight.
0: You know, and I do. I look at the how thin Seattle is in that secondary to begin the year, at least, right? At least for 1 week so far. I mean, look, remember, they did sign Terrion Arnold, and he's on the exempt list here by the commissioner. So while he's on the roster, he's not on the roster. He's not going to be able to play tonight. Remember, they tried Trayvon Diggs. They kicked the tires there, had to cut him. I mean, you're going deep into the bag here if you're Seattle. And when I see those type of moves being made by Mike McDonald, that tells me that they, not to say they're desperate, but they were clearly looking for reinforcements in that secondary. And Jensen, I have zero plays here on the side. I'm starting to look at that total, and I can understand why it's creeping up a half point to 44.5. That's starting to make more sense to me. Look, Drake May, was he injured in the Super Bowl? His shoulder didn't look right. It didn't. So we got to assume now that he's had the whole offseason to get ready. You would think it would be a much better version of Drake May there tonight, right, than the one we saw in the Super Bowl. And I know Sam Darnold says like he wasn't really proud of the way he played, even though they won the Super Bowl in the actual game itself. If those quarterbacks play better than they did in the Super Bowl a year ago, it could lead to more points. So I'm not there yet, but as I think you can tell, where I am headed might be towards that over for any play here at 44.5. And I'm starting to wonder, man, I missed out on that 44. Could have had that earlier. I think there were actually some 43.5s out there for a while. So that's long gone as the summer's come and gone. But I am starting to think with as depleted as that secondary is in Seattle, I might want to think that Drake May is going to have a good night. And if that's the case, I could see both these teams at least being in the low 20s and getting the over that 44.5 total. By the way, I do feel like we have not, maybe we haven't necessarily, I'm sure the network has, and certainly Sports Talk writ large has talked about the Super Bowl rematch aspect of it. But I feel like the oxygen in the room all summer has been Mike Vrabel and about his personal discretions and what's going on. I saw a story today, this morning, about Diana Rossini from the New York Post and her comeback. I feel like that's been all the talk about New England, is everything off the football field. And Jensen, I don't know if it's a Lane Kiffin type of comparison, but with all the talk being about everything other than the team, I wonder if there's some more shock and awe for New England tonight, and that the team actually is going to be a little bit better than what we've been talking about all summer long, which is everything that has nothing to do with football.
1: Spot the ball and let's play. We're done with all the stuff off the field, and the focus should be on it. To that end, great to bring back the Opta AI projections here week in and week out. If you're a VSiN.com pro subscriber, you have access to all of these items. The one play that's jumping out to me right now, Dave, is Drake May to throw at least an interception. Now, it is pretty, I want to say it's right around $1.14, $1.12. I'll double check a couple of places here, but Opta AI giving that about an 11.4% edge and giving a 3 out of 3 on the confidence meter there as a strong play tonight. So just checking some of the player props. Again, shameless plug here, John Hansen, the guru. I know it's a couple of plays. If you got Bill AD's daily email, you have those as well. But just a friendly reminder, especially on these primetime games, great tool to use if you're not convinced on a side or total. Another great way to get action on this game. So we'll obviously take a look a little bit further to see if there's anything that really stands out. For me, Dave, I do know there was a DraftKings promo last night. I was able to snag it. A.J. Brown to have 5 or more receiving yards in the first quarter, boosted to even money. So I did take that for a unit play. I do think that that is going to be a very big priority. Get A.J. Brown going tonight. Allow Drake May to settle in. So I do like that opportunity, first or second drive, for him to get at least 5 receiving yards.
0: Did you say that with a Bostonian accent for spat the ba? Did I hear that? A little clam chowder in that in that spotting of the ball?
1: Yeah, I got to go from Pete Golding. Y'all spot the ball. Let's go. Come on. We're going, it's wicked fire to Seattle, but we're gonna spot the bop. I can't do it now, but anyway, let's go. I mean, forget it. Let's play. This is what it's all about, man. We're 0-0. Let's get all the coach cliches in there. Let's rock and roll.
0: I think you're going to be for The Departed 2. If they do a remake of that, you might be able to get by with some of those accents that they had in The Departed, but we're not so Bostonian. But they tried their best. We're going to talk much more about the Melbourne game, obviously. But the news there is that Aaron Donald did not even travel, didn't make that trip, as you mentioned, with the Rams, literally in flight right now. But Jensen, I don't think that's a surprise to us. I don't know that it really affects that total 48.5 is where it's sitting with that big 99 there.
1: Yeah, I think much more to dive into on this matchup, particularly, again, I may be feeling the dogs are live here first 2 days of the season. Already on the Patriots tonight, unit and a half play, $1.67 on the money line. I think they win it outright, and we'll talk more about this Niners and Rams game from down under in Melbourne tomorrow. Shout out to the Rams watching us on Ram Force One headed to Australia.
0: That Sean McVay's got to be, he's probably working out right now in the flight, a la Russell Wilson back in the day. JVT is going to join the program next. Who does he like in week number one? That's next right here at VSiN by the Books.
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0: We continue VSiN by the Books on this Wednesday morning. Going to have Wes Reynolds join the program a little bit later on for our Wednesdays with Wes. Get his thoughts on college and the NFL as well. But always look forward to our conversations with Jonathan Von Tobel, co-host of Money Moves, 2 to 4 p.m. Eastern right here on the network with Stormy Bonantoni. Check out Pod to the Futures podcast with Mitch Moss as well. Give him a follow on X at me, JVT, and joins us here on the Progressive Guest Line. Jonathan, I know you got some plays in pocket that we're going to get to here in the NFL. We're very excited for week one and beyond. But for tonight, when you see that this number's down to 3, it was 3.5 out there, total slightly moving up to 44.5 right now. There were some 44s and even 43.5s out there weeks gone by now. Have you formulated an opinion over the summer, and has it changed as we get ready for kickoff tonight?
21: Yeah, I mean, I would lean a little bit toward the Seahawks. I want to know if Evan Wari is going to be out there. Obviously, Okada is out already, so that's probably it's a little bit of a problem, but you know, if your back end is going to be pretty thin, given the additions that the Patriots have made with this offense, right, with A.J. Brown and Romeo Doubs, I feel a little bit worried that those two guys aren't going to be out there. And I know that there is some potential positive.

0: You have Trey McBride. You got Marvin Harrison Jr. Jacoby Brissett is a skilled quarterback and is a average quarterback at best that can help guide this offense along. I don't know how good the defense is going to be, but I do think losing Jesse Minter is kind of a big deal for the Los Angeles Chargers. I think he did a lot with an average group, and I think we're going to find that out. So to me, especially when that number was 10.5, that was totally playable here. From a contest perspective at 9.5, I think I'm still going to use this. And I would not be surprised if the Cardinals find themselves in a little bit of a higher scoring dogfight against the Chargers. I think that I believe in this talent offensively. I like the LaFleur system. It's like weird Shanahan type Kubiak, you know, whatever kind of offense you want to see that I think really raises the floor of an offense in general. I think the Cardinals are going to be a very solid ATS team that doesn't win enough games because of the rigidity of their schedule. But I think that they're going to be a team worth backing.
1: By the way, that total does feel high, right? 47. It's up to 47.5 in some spots here. So, Jonathan, I think you're spot on that they're expecting some points here from both sides, not just the Chargers. That's down to 9.5, too, by the way. So you guys got the better of the number out there.
0: Saints and Lions is a very... Right now, Dave.
1: Ooh, yeah, 8.5 at Circa this morning.
2: It is cascaded. I'll tell you what, JBT, let me a quick follow-up with you. You nailed kind of the points that I thought, too. And I said this to Dave. Week one, no one knows anything. Good luck to you if you think so. But I'm with you, and I'm glad that you got the 10.5. You're right, Dave. It's down to 8.5 at Circa as of yesterday and this morning as well.
1: And still, you can still get those 9.5s at DraftKings. But, boys, great point. This number is on the move. So shop around because you're seeing some full-point differences in some spots. So very, very dramatic moves there that you can get depending on which side you like the better of the number there. Jonathan, I look at the Saints and the Lions. I think we're all expecting a lot of points there in Detroit, that's for sure. Kellen Moore, really good job, I thought, his year one as a head coach down there in the Bayou. What do you make of them on the road in the Motor City against the Lions this weekend?
0: I think that, so again, to the point of Survivor, I think this week is sneaky difficult because I obviously there's the Chargers, which is there that we just discussed, is a very big favorite. We have Jacksonville, who has notoriously gotten off to some slow starts, and we'll see if they can pull that off against Cleveland. They're up 8.5. And then you get this instance against the Lions. I think they're somewhat of a flawed team, and I keep invoking this. K-State in college football, they have a really easy schedule, and so a lot of people expect them to make to the Big 12 championship game. But I keep telling Stormy, I don't think we should conflate an easy schedule with a power rating, and so we don't want to rate them too high. And I think the same can be said for the Lions. I think the Lions are a little bit more flawed than we're giving them credit for. I just think we keep going big picture about this, hey, easy schedule, they should be able to roll through this thing. First off, defensively, I don't know where the pass rush outside of Hutchinson is going to come from. I don't think they're a great pass rushing group. I think that's going to be a really big problem for them. I think the back end of their defense is susceptible to giving up some really big plays. So if you can't rush the passer consistently and you have a leaky defense, all of a sudden your defense is really going to start to get shredded. On offense, guys, the offensive line, which they were hoping they could revamp with both free agent acquisitions and in the draft, you lose the center that you signed in the offseason to a wrist injury. You're starting a rookie right tackle. I do wonder if that offensive line is going to hold up as well. I just think they're a little bit more flawed. And so when I'm catching a full seven with the Saints team that I believe is good enough up front to take advantage of an offensive line that I think is going to have some issues again, and good enough offensively with Kellen Moore and Tyler Shuck that they're going to be able to take advantage of whatever things are going to be given by a bad defense, I see seven, and I think that that's worth playing here. And I think the Lions might find themselves in similar to what we talked about, the Chargers and the Cardinals, higher scoring, high variance type of game. And market seems to agree in the very least because we're starting to come off those sevens, and the sevens that are there are juiced to the dog side. And those 49.5s are starting to turn into 50s at a couple of spots, including Circa. So give me New Orleans catching seven. I think they're going to be able to stay inside of that number.
2: I love it. Great minds think alike. I took the Saints on the money line, plus 285. Again, the chaos theory of week one, what we don't know, we don't know. And JBT, I think great minds going to align again. And unfortunately, there are a few times in a Lewis Ross administration where the Prez and the VP go head to head. It's going to be the case in Nashville, Tennessee. JBT, you and I align on the Jets side. I do think the revenge angle is part of it here, and I understand why people would look that way. But I just think from a game that should be lower scoring, that's advantage. The underdog hang around long enough. Maybe they create a turnover at the end of that game and are able to get it across. Size it up in your eyes why you like the Jets on the money line.
0: Yeah, I mean, I think this Jets seems like pretty talented for what they're considered to be from a pricing standpoint in the betting market when it comes to like win totals and futures. And I know a lot of people, especially out here in Vegas, right, were freaking out about, hey, Geno Smith stinks and all this. If you look at Geno Smith's numbers as a quarterback, when he was kept clean, he actually performed very well. He was more like Seattle's Seattle version of Geno Smith. The problem is just

0: He was under pressure nearly 50% of his dropbacks. It was awful. I think his offensive line protection is going to be better. He's going to be able to run this offense a little bit better. You've got a little bit more of an adult in the room, an offensive coordinator in Frank Reich. I think this group's got some talent. And so when you look at Tennessee, who I'm generally high on, but I think that New York is a little bit better than we're giving them credit for here. And keep in mind, they have one of the best special teams units in the National Football League as well. I think they're going to be a pretty plucky team. I'd like them to win the game outright. I also think they're one of the really strong teaser legs that are available on the board for you, too. The total's pretty low. I think, what are we talking about, 39.5? So getting them up to 7.5, you want to tease that up with any one of these sides that is teasable at this point right now. Jacksonville's still in play. Houston's a good play, too. But I think they're going to be pretty strong, man. So instead of just taking 1.5, I'm going to go ahead and play them on the money line here to beat this team outright. Give me the Jets.
1: All right, in Ron Burgundy voice, well, we're going to have to agree to disagree. Jonathan, what about the Texans and the Bills? Some are thinking this might be the best game of the weekend that we're going to have in H-Town. And we know the Bills have struggled there historically with Josh Allen going there. Not a whole lot of success, if any, in recent years.
0: Yeah, so this is like, I guess this, I'm not going to call it a Babe Ruthian type call because it wouldn't be the craziest thing in the world, but like I think the Texans are going to go off as the favorite by the time we get to Sunday. Circa had actually flipped to Houston -1 at one point in the last few days. Is that now back to Buffalo -1? Look, I don't think we need to explain the Texans defense, and matching up with Buffalo's offense is going to be really interesting dynamic, because a lot of people seem to think and really believe in this Buffalo Bills change, I guess. I mean, it's the offensive coordinator that's been there over the last 3 years, and Bills fans will tell you that it was all McDermott's fault, but we'll see, because didn't really love the offensive production from him overall. And defensively, I think Jim Leonard could do a really good job. But guys, they lost 2,600 snaps from last year's defense, and they're going through a scheme change, which I think is going to be a little bit of a problem in the first few games. And I kind of buy into Houston changes on the offensive line. You know, if you look at C.J. Stroud last year, I know we all remember the playoff game, but he played somewhat well throughout the season. And a lot of it had to do with an offensive line that was absolutely killing him. If the changes are real and they're improved along that group, all of a sudden this offense can creep back toward average. And if you give this defense an average offense, that's going to be a really big deal. I just kind of think that this Texans team is good enough where they deserve the respect of being favored at home. And I think they eventually will be. So again, to pair that up, I teased down Jacksonville and added Houston. I think that's a pretty good teaser to get that down. I teased Jacksonville when they were 7.5, but obviously it's still 6.5. So that's still playable here to get that underneath 3. And I think Houston's definitely worth adding to a lot of teaser legs if you like them. Low total, you're getting it up to a couple of key numbers. Let's go Texans.
1: Very quickly, you got to wrap it up here, but do you and Stormy have any show plays like that you're united in for money moves going forward here with the contest, etc.?
0: We haven't decided, but we do have a millions and a survivor entry together, so we'll be tracking that throughout the season.
1: Oh, that's why. Just another reason you got to watch 2 to 4 p.m. Eastern right here in the network. Stormy, JVT, Jonathan, great stuff as always. More on the NFL week number one, and Baker got a new deal. That's all next. Visa.
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1: 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Jensen, lots to talk about here as we get ready. We're going to debut a new segment later on in this program with a Moneyline Marathon that we'll get to here. But even doing that read for Edge Boost, when you hear managing your bankroll, I do think that's a big part of football betting, which is, let's be honest, right? It's the most popular time of the year for recreational bettors to start betting regularly is the NFL, because it's the most popular product we have in sports betting. Would you tell people like how to manage their bankroll? Because everybody's bankroll is going to be different. And I do think that there is a key to that, to making sure early on in the year, sometimes write down your bets. That'd be my first advice to people. But two, you don't have to bet the board, as we always say here. And you can do those mental bets and see where your process is. How would you advise people to manage that bankroll early in an NFL season?
23: Well, I mean, first of all, in anything in life, and maybe we're dating ourselves here, but I know plenty of our older generation understands balancing a checkbook, being able to write yes. everything down, account for every cent, knowing yes. where every expenditure is going in and out. I take a lot of pride in being 100% transparent. My record, win, lose, draw, every morning on my social accounts, I will post my record. And the same holds true for football. And I think it's a great idea for you to bring up again, and we've talked about it before, the paper trading, okay? You'll hear stockbrokers talk about it, money managers, of before you make a trade or before you want to make a big investment, you know, kind of tracking, like, what would you have bought share wise? What was the sale price? You know, what would your what is the performance week over week, month over month? And be able to keep track, keep notes. We do this every week for Circa Millions, where we constantly audit, you know, where our entry is. What are we doing well? Where do we need to make adjustments? We're going to do the same thing tomorrow in our first iteration of our top tens that we'll reveal in real time. But as far as bankroll goes, people need to remember that the NFL is the most scrutinized. It is the most highly invested handicapping sport in gambling. Okay, like there are so many resources, different things that sports books do, and now, you know, looking year over year of just how many states they have generated the amount of revenue from all these people wanting to jump in. Where is the big time of year? Well, it's football season, because that's when all the common casual fans jump in along with all the sharps and so on and so forth. So roundaboutly, to answer your question, if you're new, make sure that you take a set amount of money and that's it for the year, and put it to the side. This is even good practice for people that are getting back into this year over year. Set it aside. Make sure that your unit is 3 to 5% of your total bankroll. Okay. And I can't stress that enough, because there's times, and I do this a lot, Dave, with you and on VSiN.com for pro subscribers, I allocate the specific amount of units to each play. Yep. And that's indicative of the conviction of what I feel. You know, yesterday we had two unders that were 2.5 unit plays, felt very strongly about the Twins and Tigers going under, Diamondbacks, Royals going under. They both hit, but there were like 1 unit plays, 1.5 unit. But the Cubs screwed me yesterday with another ninth inning meltdown. Now, I wasn't like fully convicted, because it's Jacob Mizorowski on their side, but I did see a pathway for them to getting into a bullpen and being able to find a way through. And by rights, they should have won it. So again, to circle the wagons here, the bankroll idea is to each their own, and never a unit shame will happen on this show as long as you and I do it. Take what you're comfortable with. This is supposed to be fun. This is not going to, you know, pay the mortgage or anything like that. Make sure, if you're a beginner, though, you set aside the total money you're willing to lose. All right. Because if it's all gone, it doesn't affect you. This was why you did what you did. And then a unit play should be 3 to 5% of your total bankroll. If you do that, paper trade week one to feel like your reads are either good, bad, and different. Make your adjustments week over week, both college and NFL, and have an absolute blast. And the best part of all, if you need the cheat sheet, you tune in to us 7 to 10 a.m. Eastern and across the network all day. So many great perspectives, so many great systems and intelligence and advice, but it's absolutely imperative that you start with a set bankroll. When it's done, it's done, and leave it at that.
1: Responsible gaming, put out there the yearly reminder that I like to put out there. You know, this is all you have to do is become a VSiN Pro subscriber. Tune into us each and every day. We're not charging for picks out here. We're going to have fun. And we're going to try to make you a profit in the process. But again, responsible gaming is a key for people getting new to this. Jensen, I think it's really smart and really well said, to make sure you can manage that just like you would balancing a checkbook, as we did so many decades ago. Baker, the money is checking out pretty darn good these days. 3-year extension. They get this done here in Tampa Bay, $165 million. And remember, this was a big point of contention in this preseason. I got to be honest with you, I was a little bit down on the Buccaneers. I've mentioned it on this program before because of that. So the front office and the disconnect a little bit. Well, maybe that's been taken care of right now, because now Baker, and remember, they were coming down to, if we don't get this done before week one, we're not going to discuss this. That was per Baker, and the Buccaneers seemed okay with that. But clearly, they had some back channels going on. They get this deal done well ahead of Sunday here, Jensen. And it does feel like, to a degree, if you're married, happy wife, happy life. It feels like happy quarterback, at least in Tampa Bay right now, Jensen. And I'm sure that's going to help out the Buccaneers in their prognosis for the season going forward.
23: Yeah, very excited. And again, you know, this is a team that I'm high on to get back to the top of the NFC South. I think it is a unique situation where you have so much. I mean, it feels like the entirety of that locker room looks to him unquestionably as their leader. As goes Baker, so go the Buccaneers. And what a time for this to happen. You're going to get a bounce, Dave. I think you're going to get a little signing bounce because this takes away a major distraction. All right. And it also allows guys to kind of take that deep breath and say, all right, let's go to work. Let's go to work. We got our guy. We got our trigger man. Now, they are going to have to overcome some injuries in the wide receiver room early. Tough sledding out of the chute because you're going to have to try and hang with who we think is going to be one of the best offenses in the National Football League and the Bengals. But I do feel that, you know, for Jason Light and this front office, this was the right move. They have a great dynamic and great relationship together. And Dave, how many competitive and winning franchises do you see have continuity? A, general manager to head coach to quarterback, and the triumvirate there ends up having that kind of synergy. All right. It feels like you at least still have that for another year or so, but I think you nailed where we might have a little bit extra now runway for Todd Bowles. If Baker's going to be around for the next 3 years, I think that tells you that, okay, we're going to keep Todd Bowles here as long as nothing catastrophic happens.
1: And since he's been the starting quarterback and brought in 2023, look at the games played. 17, 17, 17. That's pretty impressive in this day and age of NFL football not to miss any time. To that point, Patrick Mahomes can't say that because he did not finish out the season last year with the injury to the Chiefs. He will be the starting quarterback on Monday against the Broncos. We know he is back. Jensen, I think we're all expecting him to look like 15 again and just be Patrick Mahomes and comeback player of the year and all those things. Are you a little bit more concerned that maybe Mahomes, and I know we're going to talk about Bo Nix too on the other side here in this game, down to 2.5, rather significant that that number has come off of 3?
23: I don't want to give away the store for free because when we debut one of the must-see segments on this network moving forward, this game will be highlighted in earnest, and I do feel that this is an early litmus test of what people on this network think about the Kansas City Chiefs. It is going to be a team that will be highly scrutinized. Is this the end? Is this changing of the guard time? Is this a shifting of power in the AFC West? I'm loving it. And yet again, what a great way for this season to get going, man. You get this kind of AFC West clash to finish week one. Quarterbacks coming back from injuries, elite defenses, or will they be? A lot of fun, my friend. Can't wait to dive into that one further.
1: As we talked about, coming down from 3.5 to the Patriots down to 3 tonight, that's a significant half point that the books have adjusted on. To come off of 3 down to 2.5, really significant for the Monday nights out there in Kansas City. When we come back, what goes up must come down. Stock up, stock down next. Beaston by the books.
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1: Of the hour, it is VSiN by the Books. Dave Ross right here at the Mint Gaming Hall. Frankly, Kentucky, our closer, Jensen Lewis, back home in Cleveland, Ohio. We're going to get to Stock Up, Stock Down Wednesdays with Wes Reynolds and debut a brand new segment, Moneyline Marathon, coming to you later on in this show. It is a big show, Jensen, because it feels like Christmas Day to a degree. It is time for the start of the NFL season. That's where we begin our highlights and headlines.
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1: Got some other responsibilities later on in the day. I'm going to talk some UFC as I do with First Strike each and every week with Rob Moreno. Got to get my workout in, a couple calls I got to make, Jensen, maybe even a nap. But you have to prepare mentally and physically for the start of the marathon that is the NFL season. And it begins tonight in Seattle. The number, Jensen, down to 3. Hooks are going away. You can still find them in some places. And that total slightly up to 44.5.
23: Yep. Jumped on this money line for the Patriots a couple of days ago at +$1.67, seeing that down to +$1.55 this morning. As you said, 3.5s going away rather quickly, down to 3s in lots of places. Cannot wait to get it kicked off tonight. Should be a very raucous atmosphere. The raising of the championship banner to the rafters in front of the 12s. A highly motivated New England Patriots team. All they've heard all offseason is stuff off the field and trying to get the focus back on the field. So excited to get that going. Dave, great friend of the program, General Mitchie Moss, as many of you affectionately know, one of the OGs here at Bad Pete Moss, also giving us a real-time update. The LA Rams on Ram Force One are about halfway to Melbourne as we speak, okay? So that is good. You've got about... let's see, estimated 5:06 a.m. I'm going to do the time change here in a moment. Wow. That is 5:06 a.m. Australian time that they're supposed to get in there. tomorrow. So it will be tomorrow, September 10th, when they land. Okay, back in time, going forward into Back to the Future, however you want to look at it. Thank you, General Mitchie Moss, for that critical update. Do appreciate Ram Force One having VSiN by the books on as entertainment for those that are just getting up out of the lay down beds. Was told, Dave, that every player would get a lay down bed on this flight to Australia. So big development there. Also, I know you have developments to update everyone on specifically in that game. One guy will not be in one of the lay down beds there on Ram Force One.
1: Big 99 did not make the trip. The Hall of Famer to be coming out of retirement, Aaron Donald, will not be with the squad over there in Melbourne. So they get a little bit more of an on-ramp here for Big 99 to come back. I would expect to see him for week two in their Monday night tilt against the Giants. That's what you could probably expect to see Aaron Donald back in the fold there for the Rams. By the way, I did officially play over 44.5 here in the season opener tonight. That is now an official play in pocket there. If you're a VSiN Pro subscriber, you will see that added to our pick selection. Baker Mayfield, boy, if you're feeling dangerous, he's feeling a little bit richer in his pocket too. 3-year extension, $165 million. Remember, this was kind of that game of chicken, but it felt like the game was over. Like they said, all right, great, we're not going to get a deal done. And we're both going to be professionals about this. We talked about it on the program a couple weeks ago. Baker's like, great, we're not going to negotiate. I'll bet on myself. Seemed like he and Jason Licht maybe had a little bit of an issue going on there. Well, the GM has given the quarterback the money he wants. Jensen, are we good now? Can we do like Doc Holliday and Tombstone, put down the guns and say, yeah, now we can be friends? It feels like they're friends again in Tampa Bay, at least for the next 3 years.
23: Spot the ball. Let's go play. I think that's where Baker and company are. Baker now, the moneymaker. He's got it ready to rock and roll. The guarantee, the average annual value, now respective of, I think, what he would feel that he is worth in this market at the age and the accomplishments that he has put forward. Make no mistake, it is a very interesting start to the season. A little mini tour through the AFC North, Buccaneers in Cincinnati to take on the Bengals. Then we'll welcome in the Cleveland Browns in week number two. But Dave, you already know two places I have circled: at Atlanta, home against Atlanta. There is no love lost between Baker Mayfield, Kevin Stefanski. That might be an auto play for me in both those matchups. If Baker has the weaponry that I think he really feels could be a difference maker here in 2026.
1: Yeah, the younger Baker, he didn't have a whole lot of love for a lot of his former coaches back in the day. So we saw that throughout young Baker Mayfield, now into his 30s, if you can believe that. Patrick Mahomes is not getting any younger, but he is getting healthier. And that's really good news here if you're a Chiefs backer. 15 will be under center on Monday night. This number has come down. This is significant, from 3 to 2.5. And that's a big half point here. Wouldn't be as big, obviously, if it's 5 to 4.5 or 5.5. But when you go from 3 down to 2.5, Jensen, we're expecting good health from both Patrick Mahomes and Bo Nix. We both saw their seasons end last year. Hopefully, their careers are going to be just fine going forward. And this total sitting at 44 for the Monday night matchup here in Arrowhead.
23: A big finish, right, to week one of the NFL season. I saw a bit of the Andy Reid press conference yesterday. It was so hysterical watching him talk about it, but I understand why he had to do it. He said he was pretty sure that Patrick is going to be the guy that's going to be out there, barring something unforeseen. And he was very just monotone about it. I was trying not to crack a smile watching him. But, hey, this was in question in the offseason, right? The rehab timeline. Would he be ready to go? Would he be physically able to command the offense? And, oh, by the way, Dave, it just happens to be Monday Night Football in a massive AFC West divisional game right out of the chute. So good for the game to have Patrick Mahomes back. I know a lot of Bronco fans excited about Bo Nix back under center. New weaponry for him there in the Bronco offense. And that Bronco defense, man, a strength on strength potentially here at Arrowhead Stadium there on Monday night.
1: Yeah, well, Baker Mayfield's 31 these days. Patrick Mahomes is 30 these days. So, you know, we're starting to see this generation of quarterback now get into their 30s. Bo Nix still a very young man there for the Denver side, but both guys coming off injury. This saga just will not end in the SEC with LSU. Now, I don't know what's going to happen, but they are going to have a vote. This is a scheduled vote by the rest of the conference to decide, Jensen, do we want to actually kick out LSU? I find this preposterous on the surface, but it sounds like they're going to go through this. Could you imagine come Friday that we're talking about LSU being expelled from the SEC?
23: I told you in hour one, I'll say it again here. It feels very Animal House double secret probation right now. A vote that may not need to happen, but will happen just to say, hey, I told you so. We meant what we said. We would have gone through it. It's like, I remember this. This is very Josh Beckett from back in my days playing with the Indians. So as you remember, I threw at Adrian Beltre to defend a teammate, first pitch at the bottom of the eighth. And it reminds me of, you know, the kid at recess who stands behind the tallest and biggest dude and is yelling and it's like, oh, I'll come beat you up. And then, you know, there's nothing to it. This is kind of what I feel like the SEC wanted to try and you know, kind of assert their will. LSU might have been, you know, the little kid yelling and saying, oh, yeah, I'll beat you up. And the SEC is like, okay, come on, let's see what you can do. And I think the other thing to take into effect here, Dave, the two players that completed the 105 official roster for LSU were not Daquan Wright or Xavion Harris. So I think this puts to bed the NFL saga portion. I don't think we're done with it yet as far as litigation, as far as, you know, what will happen with injunctions and rules moving forward. But at least for now, it feels like we have tabled this whole drama with LSU and the SEC.
1: Yeah, and I think to that point, with not putting the two guys on the roster officially, and they cannot play now this year for LSU, maybe a whole to do it about nothing. And they're going to say, well, why are you going to kick us out then? Like, we didn't violate your rule. Like, we threatened to violate your rule, but we didn't violate your rule. So what are you going to do now? That's going to be very interesting. I don't know if it's going to be a showdown at the OK Corral or not, but I'd love to be a fly on the wall for that Animal House-esque meeting when they put Lane Kiffin's face up there in the projector. Oregon did fall here in the AP poll from 2-6, kind of a lackluster opening game victory against Boise State. Remember, that was in Eugene, so they didn't look the part of maybe the second best team in the country. So now we get into those eye tests a little bit. And speaking of the eye test, Michigan did not pass it, that's for sure. And we know now that Western Michigan is actually saying, hey, you need to vacate that victory, like legally, like we need to have that decision overturned. We haven't heard the end of that, but Michigan is right now, Jensen, out of the top 25.
23: Dave, I was the beneficiary in my JLF Fantrax college football fantasy league over the weekend. A fumble loss that was credited to Keelan Russell, my starting quarterback of the Alabama Crimson Tide, was vacated and gave me enough points to take me from a loser to a winner in college fantasy football. So if anyone is the beneficiary of an appeal, I will raise my hand. I hope Western Michigan, as a devout Buckeye fan, Dave, I hope that the right thing happens. Michigan's win is vacated and it is given to Western Michigan because, Dave, never in the history of organized college football have we had a team win in extra time. Overtime is different, okay? That's when both teams are legally allowed to go compete against each other. This was criminal. High crimes and misdemeanors. I don't know what's going to come of it, but the NCAA needs to do the right thing. Take the win away from that team up north. They did not rightfully win that game fairly and legally. I hope the right thing happens. I preface that, Dave, as a devout Buckeye fan against Michigan.
1: I can say this. Even if they overturn it and give it to Western Michigan, you can never take away the storming of the field after beating Western by 1 point. You can't take that away, kids. That'll be there forever, no matter what happens, whatever the courts decide. It's just amazing how many times we're talking about courts and college football. And we thought once the game started, that would be the end of the courtroom dramas. We might have another one here with Western Michigan at Michigan after what we saw at the Big House over the weekend. Let's get into our futures portfolio here in the NFL. We've got plays for game number one. We certainly have plays for week number one. And we've got deeper plays for the entirety of the season. That's all next right here on VSiN by the Books.
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1: We continue VSiN by the Books on this day. We can't wait for the beginning of the NFL season tonight with New England and Seattle. Much more talk about that game, obviously, as the show goes on. Getting some great viewer emails as well. Buythebooks@VSiN.com. Please let us know what is on your mind. And a lot of questions. Jensen saw some about bankroll here after we had that conversation earlier in the program about the proper way to do these sort of things. And certainly a lot of people talking about LSU. So there's a lot to get to here on a very busy show. We're going to have Wes Reynolds join us a little bit later on Wednesdays with Wes. And again, Moneyline Marathon, we're going to debut that in just a little bit as well. But Jensen, I do want to get into our portfolios and certain plays that we already have in pocket in the futures market in the NFL. And some of these, I literally just call them Jay Lou plays, crossover parlays at this point, because I've started to actually add them into my portfolio here. And I really did not do that until you and I started doing the show over a year and a half ago now. And I start to think in those terms of maybe how do I boost up a number with something that I really like out there. So it has helped me get some juicier numbers out there. Now, to the short end of it, it's a team that I'm very high on, and I don't think that this is an opinion that everybody here at the network agrees with, and I'm okay with that, and that's the Titans. I like this team a lot. They've looked terrible in the preseason. I've told you over and over, I put very little, if any, stock in what I see in the preseason. I still trust brain trust. And I'm going to trust Robert Saleh. And I'm really going to trust Brian Daboll to get the most out of this Titans offense this year. And I think Cam Ward this year is going to take a massive step forward in year number two. So I am in heavy on the Titans in my futures portfolio. So what does that mean? Well, it means I did play them over 6.5 at plus money, at plus $1.10 to be at least a 7-win team. Now, by my math, if they can get me 7 wins, Jensen, in what I think might be a watered-down division, we'll find out what Houston is. Their defense is spectacular, and they're not even the reigning defendings of this division. So I get that. Jacksonville looks like they're going to be a team that some people think has got some real staying power. But I think top to bottom, if this is the bottom, Tennessee, this division's getting a whole lot better because they've gotten a massive upgrade in coaching, and it was sorely lacking from this squad. And that's why they had a coaching change midway through the year a year ago. And again, I've mentioned this before. Cam Ward is the oldest young guy. He's an old soul and a young body, and that's exactly what I want. Troy Aikman was like this. I'm not saying he's going to be Troy Aikman and win 3 Super Bowls, but Troy Aikman was an adult as a kid, as a young player back in Dallas, and wanted to be coached tough and wanted then by osmosis and being the leader of the team, coach the players tough. And that's what you're going to get from year two of Cam Ward. So if they can win at least 7 games, which I think they will, get closer to that 9 spectrum, they're going to be in play to win this division. And I did play them as a long shot play at 9-1 to win this division. We've talked about worst to first all the time, Jensen. I think they're going to be in play to do it. Look, if they can't get all the way there, hopefully at least I can be in a position to monetize at the end of the year. If they're in the running and get to break those down individually by games, if they're in the running down, say, week 15, 16, 17, that's what I'm looking for. My J. Lou cross-sport parlays. I love the Cowboys this year. We talked about that. Well, I didn't get the best of the number at, say, 2-1 to win the East. Well, you get it almost a 3-1. When you put it in with, I believe that we will win, Team USA is going to win the President's Cup, okay? So I don't want to lay the $4 on the President's Cup straight-out victory. So I did a Jensen Lewis cross-sport parlay, and I combined that with the Cowboys to win the East. Let's get this in pocket with the President's Cup in September and have a nice, fun sweat at a much better number, plus 275. And again, cross-sport parlay number two, college NFL. And the college guy, you notice I was a one-shot silver bullet man this year. It's Virginia Tech. I like this football team a lot. I like them a lot more after what I saw against VMI. I know it's VMI. Over 6.5 wins combined with the Cowboys, over 8.5 wins, and I almost get that at 2-1 at plus $1.82. Jensen Lewis, you've inspired me in a couple of those to get some juicier numbers with plays I really like. That is my futures portfolio with two Jensen Lewis-inspired cross-sport parlays.
23: All right, wonderful. My futures will probably be very sparse to start the year as they usually are, but move a little bit more into expanding the portfolio as the year unfolds. Mentioned it to you yesterday, repeat it today. I picked the Rams over the Ravens in the Super Bowl this year, so I played them to match there to win the AFC and the NFC. So that's a 22-1 Super Bowl exacta ticket. Also said if chaos ensues, I took a little Packers Broncos at 94-1 for a Super Bowl exacta. Dave, the night that we hit our big 50-1 on draft night, Arbel Reese, number 5 overall exacta to the New York Giants. I might have had a few adult beverages in me, had some texts from some people, and some of my Browns friends were like, you won't put $100 on the Browns to win the AFC. I'm like, watch me do it. I had the screenshot. I have the ticket. No, I did not cash out. Browns to win the AFC at 75-1. Okay, this is not happening. But if it does, the 0.01% chance, if we even get to a monetization opportunity, in my heart of hearts, Dave, I have to do the right thing with my head and put a hedge in so I at least make money off the ticket. But if they go to the Super Bowl, I will be in Los Angeles for that one. Kate Klubnik, who I told you, we talked about our awards market. This was a long shot I was willing to take. If the Jets get off to a really slow start and Aaron Glenn's feeling the heat, I think he may make the move to try and, you know, at least say I exhausted every possible avenue I could to try and save my job. He looked great in the preseason. So Kate Klubnik, 80-1 to win Offensive Rookie of the Year. And then shout out Matt Eumanns, was one of the first at our network to talk about Fernando Mendoza. Will he play this year at all? This number has cascaded way down at this point. Under 2,649.5 passing yards for Fernando Mendoza for the year. I think we're down to like 2,100 or something at this point. And then a tradition unlike any other, the cross-board parlays of championships. In the initial ones that I've put in for this NFL season, I took the Brewers to win the World Series, parlay with the Bills to win the Super Bowl. That's plus 9,250, so a little over 92-1. Also put the Brewers with the Broncos at a little over 177-1. And then, as I told you yesterday, the American League's wide open. I don't know if the Southsiders can do it, but I want a little bit of share of a team that's got a great chance to get through and have that bye as a top two seed into the American League Division Series round. So I parlayed the White Sox to win the World Series with the Bills to win the Super Bowl 230-1. I'm trying not to cough and joke with myself about it, but again, this is the reason we do the exercise, David. It's been incredibly profitable for us in different iterations we've had in the past. And again, just to reiterate to people, we use this during the World Cup. For example, I had Spain to win the World Cup, parlay with the Phillies to win the World Series. That's now 106-1 World Series ticket on Philadelphia. That's going to be huge to be able to monetize whenever we want to in the National League postseason. As we did with the New York Knicks, we got a way back win at 35-1 to win the NBA title. We parlayed them in April with the Yankees to win the World Series. That's now 287-1. So, Dave, I want to reinforce this. You brought up a great idea about bankroll management. We do a lot of these cross-board parlays, not to necessarily see them all the way through, but it's to get an ROI advantage where we can decide when we want to hedge it, when we want to make those bets that ultimately lock in a profit. And that's why we do this exercise, whether it be win totals, whether it be championships, what have you. It's a great way to be able to lock in a great odds number, and then you take the profit when you see fit. And again, we will do this throughout the football season. Once basketball and hockey get going again, baseball postseason, it's a great way to make money in the futures market. We love doing it here and appreciate those who have tailed us to this point.
1: Totally. And again, Moneyline Marathon, we're going to debut that segment a little bit later on. Speaking of ways for you to follow along with us here on the program as the weeks go, hopefully we're going to be doing this all year long, Jensen. That's the idea of something like a Moneyline Marathon that we're going to start and debut today. And we'll give you those tickets and those plays that we have out there coming up a little bit later on in the program. I do want to point out, if you're watching on FanDuel Sports Network, if you're watching on YouTube TV, I've been notified by a lot of Hokie fans that we use the UVA Cavaliers logo for my Hokies bet. Uh-oh. And I know that's nails on a chalkboard out there. You know how that is, Jensen, right? So we got you, Hokies. We hear you, my man, John Chu. I got immediate texts out there from my Hokie brethren out there. Yes, we will make sure we get the VT on there properly here instead of UVA. We know those are fighting words in the Commonwealth of Virginia. But, Jensen, I do like some of these cross-board parlays, and I say it in all seriousness, too, now. They can be. They've been fun, but they're also a nice way that you've kind of pointed out ways to boost up those things. We did it a lot in golf betting, right? If you don't want to play Scottie Scheffler, for instance, a lot of times, we'd say, hey, play Scottie top 10, which felt like it was almost a constant every week, and it would then boost up some of those tickets that you had for some of the numbers if you want to get them at juicier price points. That's what I've done, and I'm continually doing here with the President's Cup. And I've talked a little bit about that here as one of those, if you will, the mule from Clint Eastwood. That's going to be my mule runner. It's going to be the President's Cup to get them with some of these NFL futures and then boost up those numbers. So I love that exercise out there, Jensen. And we'll get to that Moneyline Marathon a little bit later on in the program. But let's talk some baseball when we come back. Significant games down to the wire we go here in some of these wild card races. That's next right here on VSiN by the Books.
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1: From the Alpha Traffic Center, Alcadale, if you're injured because of medical malpractice, call the attorneys at Alpha 1-800-UNCLE-AL. Crash causing some delays on 77 North at Route 18. Looks like it's off to the left shoulder. Still a crash on 44 South after Dudley Road in Manaway, also in Portage County. 700 blocked off 303 to 82 with that fallen tree from yesterday. Plenty of the usual slowdowns. If you see anything else, call us 216-986-8888. I'm Doug Adams from a Total Traffic.
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16: 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See the site for all of said details. I'm sure there'll be a lot of people cooking on the grill tonight, getting ready for NFL week number one. But Jensen, lots going on in Major League Baseball. We're getting down to the nitty gritty, the wild card races, divisional races. That's where we begin today's edition of the Daily Diamond. We feel like there's certainly races in the wild card race that we're going to talk a lot about here for those last wild card spots. I'm not saying that it's over, that the Yankees, Red Sox, it does feel like they're almost to that point now where it would take a monumental collapse for either one of those two teams to miss it. Same thing with the Cubs and the Phillies in the National League. So Jensen, when you start there, is it fair to say that we've got two leagues fighting for one more wild card spot here and that those top two teams feel pretty cemented at this point?
17: Yeah, well, so starting the American League, because I think that's the more imperative side here. First and foremost, the both leagues have a lot up for grabs as far as all six seeds are concerned. And I think that is the underlying part of why we're going to do this exercise today, so people understand if

0: Houston with tiebreakers over Boston, Chicago, Cleveland, the Rangers. So again, Houston up two games, Dave, but it's technically three because they have the tiebreaker over Texas. Now, let's talk wild card. Yankees and Red Sox. Dave, the Yankees are nine games up on the Guardians for the top wild card spot. Red Sox are six up. I don't think it's advantageous to look at betting who would be a number four, number five right now, because the Yankees do have the tiebreaker over Boston. Those two, whether it's the Yankees hosting the Red Sox or vice versa, that's going to be your 4-5, barring something unforeseen. If you're looking to play, and I said this yesterday, I'll repeat it. If you're looking to play in the American League, don't play a make the playoffs for the wild card team, Dave. Play or split up a unit, take half of it on, you know, Cleveland to be the number six seed, Toronto, whoever you think out of Cleveland, Toronto, and Texas to be that final wild card, take half a unit on them to be the number six seed, and then take half a unit on them to win the World Series. Why would I do that? Okay. The route to the American League Championship Series, remember, the seeding is locked in. So the 4-5 plays the one seed. That means Yankees Red Sox winner is going to play Tampa Bay. Okay. Or if Tampa Bay somehow falls, the winner of the East is going to be the one seed. And then they're locked into playing those two American League East teams, whoever wins in the wild card race, the wild card round. The two, whoever, you know, if it's Chicago, if it's Houston, doesn't matter to me. I think the road to the American League Championship Series far better for that number six seed, whoever it may be, because they're going to be live. There's not a lot of daylight between Chicago, Houston, Cleveland, Toronto, Texas. There's just not, Dave. So that's why I would say whoever you think wins the number six seed in the American League, half a unit on them to be the exact, the number six seed, and half to win the World Series, because then you've got monetization opportunities. Should they find their way into the American League Championship Series, they're going to be an underdog to whoever that team is, whether it's Tampa, New York, Boston. They're going to be a series underdog in that ALCS format.
1: What I will say, what I heard in there too, was a final declaration that Seattle is done. The book agrees with you. They have drifted to 18-1 to make the postseason. Not win the division. 18-1 to make the postseason, 6.5 games out, 11 games under 500. Maybe the most disappointing team outside of the New York Metropolitans. All right, let's talk about the National League here a little bit, Jensen, because again, while we're talking about some of the machinations here in the American League, what do you see in the senior circuit here? Certainly down the stretch they come.
0: Okay, still a lot to play for, right? Congratulations to Milwaukee Brewers, winners of their 90th game last night in walk-off fashion.
1: Amazing.
0: The Cubs, we got questions now about the Cubs bullpen, Dave, and that is critical headed into the postseason. A big reason why we do some cross-sport parlays is because the numbers are so short for Milwaukee, for the Dodgers, you know, even looking at Philadelphia now. As the tiebreakers are concerned, Milwaukee has it in spades over all the top teams in the National League. It is still a race, though, Dave, because the Brewers, they're only up a game in the loss column on the Dodgers. The best part, though, they have the tiebreaker. So make that two games that at least the Brewers have on the Dodgers. So your ticket, I believe, reminding people at 5-1 for the Brewers to be the one seed. You are in the Capford seat, and you importantly have the two big tiebreakers there over the Dodgers and the Phillies. And why are the Phillies important? They're still within striking distance of the Atlanta Braves. Yes, they're four games back. They're going to have a little bit of a run here, and Atlanta's going to have to leak some oil because the Braves do have the tiebreaker 7-3 over Philadelphia. Where I would look yet again here at a potential ad in a futures market. I don't really care if it's Arizona or San Diego to get the final wild card. I don't think they're beating whether it's Atlanta or Philadelphia in that 3-6 wild card best of three. And I would say, I would say even more so if it is Philadelphia in the three seed, I think both Arizona and San Diego are 2-2. And just because of where Philadelphia is at home with that rotation with the bullpen, it's a huge mismatch. Now, if you're looking at Chicago has still got some things going their way. They own a massive tiebreaker over the Phillies. Why is that important? They are a half game behind the Phillies right now for the top wild card spot. So I think home field advantage is so massive in that 4-5 because of the way that both those

0: teams play at home. That is critical, okay? So here's the thought process. If you think that the Dodgers are very vulnerable, which they might be, remember, they're going to play the winner of the 3-6. So that's Atlanta or Arizona / San Diego. Dave, I'll ask you, I don't know if any of those teams in a five-game series could beat the Dodgers. So here's what I would do. I would look at, and fortunately I already have these guys. I have the Brewers and the Phillies in two big cross-sport parlays, okay? The Cubs, I have questions about their bullpen. But I can't go anywhere else. I'll ask you, would you rather try and get shares of Milwaukee, Philadelphia, Chicago, or would you just wait and kind of see if the Dodgers find their way through to the National League Championship Series?
1: I'd say this. If the Dodgers get that two seed, as you're alluding to right now, which is where they're currently positioned behind Milwaukee, and if San Diego got into that wild card round and they usurp Arizona, look, when you're the Dodgers, you're not scared of anybody. So I don't want this to be misconstrued out there in the general public. But if there was a team that I'd say that they would prefer to avoid, if you gave them their pick, it'd be San Diego. I think San Diego is the one team that feels like, hey, in a battle of Los Angeles, California, whatever, San Diego, we're not too far away. We've got proximity. We've got history with these guys. And we felt like we left them off the hook a couple of years ago. Maybe this dynasty wouldn't even have started had we gotten the job done when we had the opportunity to. San Diego would be the one team that I'd be looking at to say that if they got in, I'm not saying the other teams are rooting for Arizona necessarily, but if San Diego got in, Jensen, they might be the scare factor out there because, again, the names in the back of those bubblegum cards, they did not play well at the beginning of the year. They played much better in the second half of it. I still wouldn't want to go up against the Tatis Jr. and Machado with the starting pitcher. We know about Mason Miller, maybe the best closer in baseball. They've got components that I think could scare the Dodgers, the Braves, and or the Brewers for sure. Let's get back to NFL talk here when we come back. And you're going to bet the Bill for the first time this year? Let's go. Daily Gridiron straight ahead.
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1: 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And Jensen, we're talking a lot about our sleep and sleep deprivation, and we know that that's just part of the job, and we love it. Labor of love here in the NFL season. Some of you, certainly on the East Coast, might have slept in a little bit later because you stayed up to watch Carlos Alcaraz get dethroned by the American Ben Shelton last night at the United States Open. I must admit I was sound asleep. I could not stay up to watch that five-set thriller, Shelton getting it done in tiebreaker in the fifth set. It's the first time an American has defeated a defending reigning champion here at the U.S. Open since 1989. And very quickly here, Ben Shelton is not the favorite now to win this tournament, despite that great performance last night. Alexander Zverev still is the favorite at +$1.10. The American Ben Shelton at +$1.40. And another American, and Francis Tiafoe, is +650. So United States stand up, Jensen Lewis, in New York City, super late at night. Maybe we can see a little bit earlier for the next round here for Ben Shelton and the boys going forward. But we did want to recognize that great feat last night there at the United States Open. We're very excited, obviously, for football being back tonight. You do this each and every week here on the network when we break down the NFL. But tonight, I do believe you've got a special for this standalone game. What did you build? What's the bet to build to kick off the Daily Gridiron?
0: Yeah, we do it every year, and every primetime game is what we do. And for all of us that love to do the DFS side of it, then I think there's an opportunity in these primetime standalone games to take advantage and showdown lineups. So let me get on the FanDuel side here to start. So for those that are just new to the competition, the MVP slot is 1.5 times the points, and obviously the salary is elevated there as well. I'm going to go to the guy that I think is going to be the magician here for New England tonight. Give me Drake May, 18,600, the elevated price point there. And then I went a little bit more against myself. So this FanDuel play is a little correlation against me believing that the Patriots win this game. So a little more Seattle heavy, as you can see. Jaxon Smith-Njigba, Sam Darnold, Jason Myers, the kicker, Cooper Kupp, A.J. Barner, the tight end. So this is, again, a 5-1 more against. This is kind of a mini hedge on the DFS side. if Seattle does come out and they reign supreme and they make their presence known, then we're going to have a nice night there. But you would imagine Drake May is going to have to do a lot to try and keep the Patriots in the game. On the DraftKings side, we're a little more balanced here. And Dave, this is a different way to make a correlated play. So I like the Patriots to win the game. That would mean that Seattle would be playing at some points from behind. I do think Jackson Smith and Jigba is going to have a fair amount of places to navigate. Will Christian Gonzalez kind of be hawking him all night long? Anxious to see what that defensive scheme is going to look like. So we put JSN into the captain spot here on the DraftKings Bet the Build side for this showdown lineup. Again, 1.5 times your points for that slot. And obviously the elevated price point, $15,900 for JSN. We're going to get Drake May on the DraftKings side in there as well. And we're also going to go A.J. Brown. So we're going to go a quarterback and wide receiver combo. Same thing. We'll get Sam Darnold in there with JSN. Here's where I went. I think you can be very interested on the pivot off A.J. Brown tonight. DeMario Douglas is going to be a guy at $3,000 in DFS. This is a hell of a bargain for a guy who could see upwards of 5-6 targets tonight, maybe even 3 or 4 catches. And that could be the difference maker for you when you're spending on the big ticket items at the top. We'll see what happens, but I liked him. And then Eli Raridan is going to complete it there for 1,800. So those, Dave, the first showdown lineups for Bet the Builds to kick off the season opener between New England and Seattle tonight. And I will call myself out. I did jump the gun. That's a fine for me. I'm not getting the animation across for the Daily Gridiron. So no. I will take ownership of that one. It's my bad. It's my bad. Sorry.
1: No.
0: Ryan, Rob and all the creatives. My bad.
1: That's because we had to get in that the news on Ben Shelton in case you didn't stay up. And as Steve Cohen just, he said, you couldn't stay up and set the alarm. If I had known it was going to go that long, Jensen, I would have gotten up earlier this morning to watch the conclusion of the match before starting our fine show this morning. So I wish I had known it was going to go all 5.
0: Get Steve a VMix link. I want to see the timestamp of him watching at 3:30. I want to see it.
1: Come on. New Yorkers are good. They're built for that stuff. They are. I'm an original New Yorker. Yes. You know, when I'm looking at Drake May being on both your lineups here, obviously to be your MVP for the FanDuel one, to be in the flex spot here for DraftKings, it was a Super Bowl to forget for him, right? We talked a little bit about it, obviously. Was it the shoulder or the performance? The offensive line was not good in front of him. He was sacked 6 times. He had 2 picks, 1 return for a score. How do you throw that out, Jensen? Like, if you had a bad outing against a player, a team, and it recurs, right? How do you throw that out if you're Drake May? I do. I'm with you. I actually look at his prop tonight at 240 passing yards at plus money at plus $1.05, and it makes me want to get home to that over 240 because I don't think they'll win the game unless Drake May is decidedly better, and I think he will be tonight.
0: Yeah, I think he will too. And a little different day because it's different years, it's different seasons, different personnel, different mindset. I don't know if there's carryover for me in that regard. For what it's worth, and again, a reminder here, if you're a VSiN Pro subscriber, you have access to the Opta AI projections, which we will consult throughout week to week and game to game. Tonight, the line is 232.5 pass yards for Drake May. Opta AI projecting him north of 250. So a little bit over an 8% edge right there. I think that's intriguing to look at. If we look at some of the other skill position players, let me take a look at what they've got for A.J. Brown. A.J. Brown, very interesting now. They actually have the under, Opta AI does. 63.5 his listed line at DraftKings for receiving yards. Opta AI has him just a tick above 54. But I think the one that we all want to know about, Dave, is Ramondre Stevenson. And obviously with Travion Henderson not being available for tonight's game, just the rushing prop for Ramondre Stevenson, the line is 57.5 at DraftKings. Opta AI just a smidge over that at 58.4. And then the receiving prop is also just a smidge over 23.5. So DK having Ramondre Stevenson, 23.5 receiving yards, Opta AI projecting him just north of 25. So not really anything I'd be interested in. The only one that I really saw as far as Opta AI is concerned is the Drake May to have an interception. And I think that one is probably one that you can get home with. So to have at least an interception tonight Looking at $1.14 for the over. I believe that's where the price point, over an 11% edge according to OptAI. So that is the only player prop that has really caught my eye tonight between the Patriots and the Seahawks.
1: An official ad as the show has gone on. I did add the over 44.5 because I don't think those hooks are coming back. I think those 44s are long gone here. So not getting the best of the number, but I understand why that line move has been made here. So I did lay that $1.10 here and playing the over 44.5. And I got to be honest, with those hooks gone now down to three, it's, you know, I can understand where you're coming from and the Patriot backers are coming from here. And I can see that side of it. But I think I'm going to stay away from the side and officially just have that overplay here and then watch in game. So, again, if you want to follow on Twitter as well, at DRawSports, at JLou50, I'll give those updates in real time, Jensen, too, as the game's going. Because I do like to add in game as well. So not just necessarily first half, second half, but if I see something at a TV timeout, remember, live betting, you got to be Johnny on the spot to try to get these things. So I'll be checking those as the game goes on to see if there's any advantageous spots to hop in. By the way, our producer, Joe Friso, did give us a timestamp of 3:35 in the morning. That's Eastern time, as he did stay up and watch the Ben Shelton, Carlos Alcaraz match. So we have verified that our producer is on a lack of sleep. We do believe Steve Cohen when he says he did as well. So, again, I am guilty. I did not make the conclusion of the Ben Shelton, Carlos Alcaraz. But if you did, people, it's a great primer for Sunday Night Football, Monday Night Football, Thursday Night Football. Jensen and I do it three times a week. We're going to do it four times this week with tonight's game being Wednesday night. So you just have to use your sleep wisely. And think about naps. They could be your best friend in football season when you want to stay up to watch those primetime games. And then join us every weekday morning here on VSiN by the Books, 7 to 10 a.m. Eastern. We've got a lot of fun because we're going to have some money-making opportunities with our Moneyline Marathon. We're going to debut that in the very next hour. What goes up must come down with Stock Up and Stock Down and the great Wes Reynolds. It's all straight ahead right here on the Wednesday edition of VSiN by the Books.
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6: It's a hot and humid afternoon here in Northeast Ohio, mid to upper 80s for highs. We're keeping our eye on the radar closely. Scattered showers and thunderstorms expected to develop. Those will be strong to severe as they move through the rest of the day. So make sure you're weather aware. Tonight we're back down near 70 with lingering showers and still muggy tomorrow. Clouds and a few showers will still hang on. This front's going to be slow to clear. We'll be in the 70s for highs tomorrow. Cooler, drier air works in Thursday night into Friday. From the 3 News Weather Center, I'm senior meteorologist Matt Wentz.
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0: 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You can also go there for the Toddcast, 12:15 podcast, the backroom guys as well, as they get to dish on everything that happened during the week. Final results of the poll questions today, Dylan.
1: Well, Dan, should the Michigan-Western Michigan result be overturned? 78% of people agree with you. They think it should be.
0: Yeah, I know. But it was something that was protocol is the problem that I have with this. It never should have gone to that other clock. That's all. It should have stayed with this clock, the game clock that everybody else was going by. Even when we had Chris Fowler on, and he does how many college football games in his career? He's like, I had no idea. You know, there's two different clocks, and the fact you can't sync them up, or one has the tenths of a second, and then we don't have that for the stadium clock, the broadcast clock. Yes, Dylan.
1: Seems like it would be easier to have the same clock twice than two different ones.
0: Yeah, well, one has tenths of a second.
1: Yeah.
0: But you're not supposed to use that. Like, break glass in case of an emergency. You know, like the Florida State SMU game. If the stadium clock is not working, then you'll go off of this clock. At least that's what I've been told. Any other poll results there?
1: Yes, but also, like, why just have them the same, whether you have the hundredths or not. Just have the same clock, and then this whole thing literally isn't an issue.
0: But you don't have hundredths of a second that you can put up on the stadium clock. We don't have that. You just have zeros.
1: But then get rid of the other one. Get rid of the really accurate one and just go to the one that's just whole seconds. I have a Toddcast-related poll question for you, Dan. Mm-hmm. Are you more likely to watch The Matrix from start to finish or listen to an episode of the Toddcast from start to finish?
0: Well, I'm 31 minutes into The Matrix. I haven't listened to the Toddcast all the way through.
1: 0 minutes into the Toddcast?
0: No. I've listened to some of the Toddcast. But here's the thing. I listen to the Toddcast every single day of my life when I'm around Todd for 3 hours.
2: It's not just 3 hours because I'm texting you before and after the show and I'm calling you and emails.
0: Yep.
2: So it's probably like more like 8, 9, 10 hours a day if you think about it.
0: I try not to think about it.
2: Think about it. It's a real thing.
0: I'm not going to get through The Matrix, I don't think. I don't think so.
1: I didn't think you were going to either. I believe in you in most things. When it comes to finishing a movie, particularly one you were like, about from the jump.
0: No, I know it's a great movie. I just don't have the patience to sit down and just watch it. I'm always getting up. I just can't do it. Even an episode, you know, that's a half hour long, hopefully I get through those. If it's an hour long, I split it in half. I rarely watch something all the way through. Yes, Ray.
3: When was the last time you watched a full movie when you weren't on a plane?
0: When I go to the theater.
3: Yeah. Okay.
0: When we went to see Odyssey. I didn't get up at all. And that was a three-hour movie. I was good. In fact, my wife goes, you didn't get up. And I go, I know. How about that? Yes, yes, Dylan.
1: If they do a showing of The Matrix at a movie theater, then we should go. Then you're trapped.
0: Yeah, pretty much.
1: It's a date. All right, cool.
0: Yeah, like I can't flip over. Or what happens is my wife and my daughters might be in one room watching a movie, and then I get up and go in and to my bar area, and then I'll have a cigar and some tequila and then watch, you know, Dateline or something. Yeah. If there's no sport, I mean, I'll watch any sports. Usually if it's a, you know, Fresno State playing somebody and you're like, yeah, I'll watch that. I'm good with that. Yeah, Marv.
4: Or you'll be on Facebook watching Peyton Pritchard highlights from the summer league.
0: That is too. Or I'll be buying corduroys on Facebook Marketplace. I was looking at some golf shoes yesterday. Some Adidas golf shoes. Look good. Ordered a couple pair.
3: For the Corn Ferry Tour?
0: Yeah. I played with Ray and Jack is a new guy that we hired. And then Tyler played too. And Jack is a stick. Jack hits it 300 yards. And Ray is decent. Tyler is not, but Tyler's good company. I ended up having 5 birdies in the first 14 holes. And I like chipping in twice. Like I was almost had a hole in one. It was one of those where you go, what is going on here? And everybody, you know, all of a sudden Ray's not playing well. So he wants to start drinking. And now I'm going, I'm not, I'm going to be, I'm having Gatorade and I got a good round going on here. That's best I've played in a long, long time. So I'm thinking about Corn Ferry Tour. When I retire, maybe a senior tour. Yes, Dylan.
1: See, that's actually, those rounds are bad for you, I think, because you're all, after that, you're like, look at this guy. And then it never works out that way again.
0: I don't play enough. I don't play consistently. So 4 days in a row or, you know, 5 days and 8, you know, day, you know, those kind of things. And the more you play, your short game is what improves. And my, you know, chipping in twice, making some putts, you know, that doesn't normally happen. Ben in South Carolina. Hi, Ben. What do you have for me?
5: Hi, Dan. Broncos Super Bowl? That's a leap. Now watch. All year, Todd Fritz can't sleep. One guy has a shot to have it take more hot. Lane Kiffin, that bleep, bleep, bleep, bleep.
0: Thank you, Ben. Trip in Mississippi. Hi, Trip.
6: How you doing?
0: Good.
6: I guess the interesting thing is, if you live long enough, you see it all over again. Wasn't it Colorado, Missouri, where there was a fifth down on which they scored the touchdown?
0: Yep.
6: And the same thing, talking about overturning it. As an Ole Miss fan, I remember 72 when Burt Jones got an extra second to throw the winning touchdown and beat us. And I hopefully we won't get the court system involved. I think we just need to understand we're human, referees, et cetera, make mistakes, and sometimes bad things happen to good people.
0: All right. Thank you, Trip. Voice of reason. Yes, Todd.
2: I was just saying, whispering to Dylan, it's a little jarring when someone goes right into the limerick without saying, I have a limerick.
0: I loved it.
2: That was interesting.
0: I loved it. Let's go around the room, see if we learned anything on the show. Todd, you learn anything?
2: I did. Pat 40 thinks maybe Bill Belichick gets through the season, but not so sure he can win himself out of this mess at Carolina.
0: Dylan.
1: You can get the game ball as a sleep specialist.
0: I know. Well, they did go from Denver to London, or was that New Orleans to London?
1: Yeah.
0: And she was with the Saints at the time. Marvin.
4: You want somebody to create an actual hot seat.
0: Ray.
3: Todd needs to get off social media.
0: Todd, what did I learn today?
2: Booger McFarland doesn't need to want a 2014 playoff. They can't even figure out the current 12-team playoff.
0: 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We'll try to do better tomorrow. Have a great day, everybody.
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24: Lane Kiffin in LSU, the only football coach, college or pro, that enjoys being a troll. The SEC, the conference Lane Kiffin and LSU are members of, filed an amendment to its federal lawsuit against the school. 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
1: Okay, here we go. NFL season starts tonight. Seahawks hosting the Patriots in the Pacific Northwest. Kicking off the NFL season. Welcome in. It's The Herd. Wherever you may be and however you may be listening, thanks for making us part of your day. I had an epiphany last night. I had a revelation. It woke me up at about 2:30 in the morning. I could not get back to sleep because I've been very high on the Seahawks as a Super Bowl team that's being disrespected because they don't really have a brand. They don't have a Marshawn Lynch or a Richard Sherman or a Pete Carroll, or they got Sam Darnold and Witherspoon. And is there one thing, Colin, that could derail the Seahawks? Yeah, it came to me last night. Their offensive coordinator has never been an offensive coordinator, Brian Fleury, and he's 47. Why does the age matter? Because generally, this is the same in music as it is comedy, and it is with offensive coaches. Greatness is identified very early. Sean McVay, head coach at 30. Shanahan, offensive coordinator at 28. Sean Payton, late 20s. Look around. Clint Kubiak, mid-30s. Shane Steichen, mid-30s. Ben Johnson, mid-30s. Josh McDaniels. Bill Belichick gave Josh McDaniels the reign of the offense. He was 30. It's the same in comedy. Outside of Rodney Dangerfield, who became a star late, Chappelle, Seinfeld, Eddie Murphy at 19 was on Saturday Night Live, the Jon Stewarts, the Richard Pryors, brilliance pops early. Now, Mozart wrote his first symphony at 8. I'm not asking for that. And Tiger Woods was on the Mike Douglas show when he was 3. I'm not asking for that. But there are industries where greatness is identified very, very early. And it should be noted, the Seahawks, if you go to the last several years when a great offensive coordinator has left and he's been replaced by kind of a guy, it's gone south fast. Brian Fleury is 47 and for 15 years of his coaching career, coached defense. And he's sort of a chill dude. Ben Johnson, Sean Payton, Kyle Shanahan, McVay, intense. Clint Kubiak, intense. Shane Steichen, pretty intense. This feels like a vibe hire. He's a nice guy. He's smart. He's a cool dude. And John Snyder, the GM, who's very much a vibe guy. He's kind of a let's grab a beer after work, t-shirt to work. He's a great GM, kind of a vibe guy. And he met his Big Lebowski. He met the dude. And this guy is kind of 47 years old, coached defense for 15 years, kind of chill. And he kind of met his guy and he's like, it's kind of a vibe hire. I'm going to go with a vibe hire because recent history shows. Think about this. Lions were 15-2 with Ben Johnson. They hire a guy that's competent, but not Ben Johnson. 9-8. Eagles won a Super Bowl with young Kellen Moore. Leaves, knocked out wild card round with a stacked roster. Falcons, Kyle Shanahan, Super Bowl, number one offense in the league. He leaves, 15th best offense in the NFL. Liam Cohen, Baker Mayfield, looks like one of the top 10 quarterbacks. Number three offense in the league. Liam Cohen takes the Jags job. They drop to 21st with all the same guys. So it is now, the coach is great. The defense is great. The run game will be good. The special teams are excellent. Home field advantage is great. But Mike McDonald's a defensive coach. So Brian Fleury is getting the offense. This is not an offensive coordinator under Shanahan, under McVay. It's his offense. And I've said this before, offensive coaches, head coaches have a sensibility about quarterbacks. They just feel them. So I've got a little bit of a revelation. I think this is a vibe hire. I think Seattle is so well run. They're going to be really good. I think they can still make the Super Bowl. I think they'll be able to course correct because they're so gifted and so athletic and so deep and so talented. But I've been saying this entire offseason, hey, they're getting no respect. I don't like the Rams being a dominant favorite. I like the Seahawks winning the division. And I had 2:30 in the morning. I didn't even have a tasty cocktail last night. I had total clarity, iced tea only, Diet Cokes. I'm like, what derails greatness? In this league right now, you get the wrong offensive coordinator. And this guy may work. But 47, kind of chill, defensive guy for 15 years, feels a little bit like a vibe hire, could work, but recent history show a lot. It's music, it's comedy, it's brilliant offensive coaches. Everybody in the league's talking about them when they're 28 years old. Doesn't mean they'll be a head coach like McVay at 30. I mean, Lane Kiffin's a great example. People were talking about Lane Kiffin, Monty Kiffin's kid when he was in his, I mean, didn't he get the Raider job at 32? Defensive coaches, they don't get those great jobs usually as early as the offensive guy because the offensive guy is a whiz kid. He's drawn up plays. Everybody loves the next great offensive coach. Guys like D'Amico Ryans, you know, Mike McDonald, never get the attention of an offensive guy like Shanahan or a Sean McVay or a young Sean Payton. We love our offense. Fantasy football is about scoring. So Brian Fleury may work, but 47, coach defense for 15 years, a little laid back. It woke me up in the middle of the night. Here he is on calling plays for the first time ever.
3: I'm really looking forward to it. I've had more fun out here at practice these last 2 days than probably any of the last 7 years. So I'm excited to continue this journey and get out there for the first time on Thursday. Such a great group of guys, and they have so much experience together. They all have great ownership of the offense. And so, you know, being able to talk about things and how I see it and how they see it and make sure that it's all synchronized together has been really fun.
4: If anyone, Brad, have you sought for advice on this whole experience?
3: Unfortunately, the people I would seek advice from aren't really interested in seeing us do well. So not many.
1: By the way, the game's on. It's tonight. It's on Wednesday. It's not Thursday. I know I'm nitpicking. I look at history. I look at data. 47, defensive guy for 15 years, kind of a laid back guy. Just a little worried. Not saying they can't win the Super Bowl. Not saying I was wrong all offseason. I think I'm overthinking it a little bit on the Rams finishing second in the division. That's all I'm saying. So it's a little bit of a myth that if you lose the Super Bowl, then you're bad the next year. I looked it up this morning. They call it the Super Bowl loser's hangover. 40 of the 59 Super Bowl losers made the playoffs the next year. Several won the Super Bowl. So I think New England's going to be pretty good. And, you know, they're off season because they got to the Super Bowls. You know, it they have a shorter off season, but, you know, Vrabel didn't play starters in the preseason. But you know what the Patriots were last year? They were the good, not great real estate agent who had a great year because the interest rates were low and the market was on fire. And all of a sudden that real estate agent, record year. And that was the Patriots. The Jets and Dolphins were awful in division. They had the easiest schedule in 30 years. Burrow, Mahomes, and Lamar Jackson all get hurt. And they faced Jarrett Stidham in the AFC Championship. Let's just say the interest rates were really low last year and the market was on fire. Pivot to tonight and this year. Interest rates are now at 6%. Look at this schedule. First four games, all playoff teams, and three of the toughest places to play in the NFL. At Seattle, at Jacksonville, in the Florida heat in September, and at Buffalo. Get the Steelers at home, but they should be a better offense now with Mike McCarthy and Aaron Rodgers. Oh, by the way, late October on at Chicago, Green Bay, Detroit, at the Chargers, Buffalo, at Kansas City, Denver. It doesn't even resemble last year. So, let's be honest. You know this and I know this. Most real estate agents aren't great. They have a great year occasionally because of circumstances. They're good to competent. I mean, last year, the Patriots played only four playoff teams. They went 2-2, and one of those wins was over 8-9 Carolina. Now, head coaches in A, offensive coordinators in A, the quarterback is an A, the defense is a B to B plus, they're going to be fine. I think they will be a better team, especially at wide receiver than last year, with a worse record. I do see them as a wild card team. But just remember, last year they faced these quarterbacks: Brady Cook, Dylan Gabriel, Quinn Ewers, Spencer Rattler, Justin Fields, Tua, Joe Flacco, and Jared Stidham. Barring major injuries, look at the quarterbacks they face this year. It is a whole different ballgame. So I don't have them as a top 10 team in my hierarchy, and Julian Edelman yesterday disagreed.
2: This team, I understand they had a soft schedule last year, but they addressed everything they needed to address in the offseason to get to be better. And they went to the Super Bowl last year. So them not being on the list is crazy.
1: We'll see. We'll see. I'd like to say my revelation on the Seahawks does not mean, because young teams, and they're really young, get hurt less and heal quicker. The Rams have a couple of older players, like their quarterback, who has a history of getting dinged up during a season. He gets dinged up once in a while. So I think Seattle's going to be very, very good. Could be special. But a 47-year-old OC, we have a recent history. Lions, Eagles, stacked rosters. The Atlanta Falcons, Baker and the Tampa Bay Buccaneers, Liam Cohen leaves. That team gets good. Tampa doesn't look the same. This is an offensive league. And the Seahawks coach is a defensive coach. So that offense is all Brian Flurry's. Here, coach, it's yours. He's never called plays. That's the only thing, barring a major injury, that is the only thing that I think could derail the Seahawks. Schedule, meh. They're a great road team. Head coach is great. O-line is set. Gray Zabel was a home run draft pick. Best, arguably second best corner in the league behind Stingley. Like, there's a lot of pluses. I even think that Notre Dame running back first round late price will actually be highly productive. I love Kenneth Walker. Struggled to stay healthy. I think they're really, really good. But we've seen it in this league, man. Coordinators on the offensive side bail, go become great head coaches, and they leave some dust behind. So, J-Mac, as a guy from the Pacific Northwest, this was very hard to announce on the show. I didn't love saying this, but it's just something that got into my head last night.
6: I love how you call it an epiphany at 2:30 in the morning. You could just call it a nightmare. You woke up in a cold sweat. Brian Flurry, who the hell is that? What's he doing? I mean, listen, I'm 100% with you. We will see. I'm on Patriots tonight. I might take him on the money line after this revelation that Colin Cowherd had overnight.
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1: 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The SEC today, the conference Lane Kiffin and LSU are members of, filed an amendment to its federal lawsuit against the school. 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And the Big Ten doesn't care. But in the South, he's a rock star. 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And LSU cares about one thing, winning football games. And Lane Kiffin does not romanticize the sport.
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0: call. We don't like it. I think it'll play in their favor. I think it really will. At the end of the year, there's a chance people will say, if they're on the line for a bowl game or a cut, like go, let's go. Now, I think in the MAC, you'd have to win the MAC to get in, but could they get a better seating based on that loss and the sentiment they got hosed? I think absolutely. The market has reacted. They gained 11 votes and Michigan fell out of the top 25. But, you know, I watched the whole game. I mean, you had your opportunities there. A lot of punts, a lot of penalties, 20-yard drive for a field goal. It was not the prettiest. It was not an artistic success by Western Michigan offensively. The way the game ended, none of us liked it. I don't even think Michigan liked it. And it's funny because everybody's banging on Michigan. How can these fans charge the field? Well, because 3 seconds earlier, you thought you had lost the game. I'm going to give you a little bit of pass. It wasn't that they won. Fans didn't charge the field that they won. They charged it how they won. It's called a Hail Mary, not a slant pattern. A Hail Mary. It's like intervention, the Bible. Like it was biblical. It was wild. You get maybe one of those a year in the sport. You get three of those a decade. That's why they charged the field. Because those kids were all going to go home and cry. Instead, they went and ordered another Guinness 20 minutes later. All right, my final playoff predictions. Next, third. 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
10: All right, we'll get to our game. Just me or is it just me or is the name of the game. Perhaps I'll say it correctly. But Mikey A funny thing has happened here. We had Joel Anderson from The Ringer on yesterday. He is fantastic. I love him. I can't spend enough time with him. He is so good at what it is he does. Seriously. His knowledge is excellent. But he made a claim yesterday, and Taylor has not stopped texting me since he made the claim that he invented Raise the Roof. He just won't stop. He's relentless, Taylor. And I'm not certain if he believes Joel Anderson. I mean...
11: So I want to go on the record and say I believe Joel Anderson.
10: You love Joel Anderson.
11: I stand with Joel Anderson.
10: You love The Ringer. Yeah.
11: It's just funny to think that that dance had to originate somewhere. That celebration had to originate somewhere. And nobody else has kind of stepped up and said, yeah, I invented it. Because Joel's walking around telling everybody, no, I invented it in Houston, Texas in the early 90s. And nobody else is saying, you know what?
10: Right.
11: It's not me. And so I Googled.
10: Yes.
11: I Googled Raise the Roof Origin Celebration.
10: Okay.
11: 1994 high school pep rally. Pumping the palm upward with the elbow out is widely attributed to a 16-year-old student named Joel Anderson.
10: Get out of here. He was telling the truth? What?
12: Well, because he's widely attributing it to himself.
10: Well, he claimed it. I mean, he saw an empty lane and he said, that's mine.
12: Respect.
10: Why are you laughing in a way that you're covering your mouth with your hands? What are you doing?
11: Because I'm just reading further. Everything that he said, it confirms it, because the Houston Comets, the WNBA's team in the late 90s, got credit. But again, Joel was in Houston where he says he originated. And then in 1997, you got Uncle Luke coming out with the song Raise the Roof.
10: Yes.
11: Joel started a movement.
10: He deserves royalties. He does.
11: We'll have to talk to Uncle Luke about that.
10: Get him on the show with Joel Anderson. We should do that. It'd be fun. Let's get to Is It Just Me Or? The NFL kicks off tonight. I wanted to talk tennis the entire afternoon. The guys haven't left it.
12: And I won't.
10: Well, I might. You might not have a choice here.
12: It could be your just me or.
10: Look at you. Look at me and you. Back and forth, little rally.
12: How about it?
10: How about that? Who's
12: been
10: kicking,
12: a day.
10: Who's kicking off the proceedings here? Taylor, you want to go first?
11: Yep, I'll go first.
10: All right.
11: Is it just me or when a team does a giveaway, a promotional night, it shouldn't be for a select group of fans there. It should be for the entire stadium or nobody. I go to a Yankee game earlier, and it was George Costanza bobblehead night. First 18,000 fans in attendance.
10: Right.
11: First off, it was a 7 o'clock game. I had to get there at 5 o'clock just to get in line for the bobblehead. I'm standing out there like a schlub for 2 hours waiting for this bobblehead.
10: That's because it's a popular gift, yes. I mean,
11: okay, you're the New York Yankees. Have some pride and say, our attendance is 40,000. We're making 40,000 George Costanza bobbleheads, so Taylor doesn't have to get to the stadium at 5 p.m.
10: Right. It's why that team is worth $1 billion, Taylor. Plus.
12: I would have liked it better if they did, we're selling 40,000, we're making 39,000 bobbleheads.
10: Right. And I got to be honest.
12: 1,000, you're not getting it.
10: If you're 18,001, you don't deserve one. I mean,
11: Stu, you don't understand how early people are getting here for bobblehead hats now. It's like people are getting the bobbleheads and then they're just flipping them on eBay for like $35. You can't tell me it's worth it to get to the Bronx at 3 p.m. for a George Costanza bobblehead night so you could sell it 4 hours later for a profit of $35.
10: So what are you saying? Spend those extra hours working?
11: Yeah, get a real job. And leave me the bobbleheads.
10: Stop trying to flip bobbleheads.
11: Yeah.
10: Did you get one?
11: Yeah, I did.
10: Did you flip it?
11: No, I kept it right on my shelf.
10: You don't like George Costanza?
11: Oh, that's where you're wrong.
10: Oh, really?
11: I love Seinfeld.
10: I didn't know that. I'm sorry.
11: Any show that's set in New York, I love.
10: Okay.
11: King of Queens.
10: Yeah, Friends.
11: Friends.
10: You love Friends, huh? But not
11: Everybody Loves Raymond. Oh, I love Everybody Loves Raymond.
10: Why? Because it's about a sports writer from Long Island?
11: Correct. My big three is probably Seinfeld, King of Queens, Everybody Loves Raymond.
10: When we're in Tahoe and you see Ray Romano, when you know he's a friend of mine because he says hi to me every time he passes me, how come you don't ask Ray to come on? If you're such a big fan of the show, just ask him to come on next year.
11: It never looks like he wants to come on.
10: He doesn't want to come on.
11: He never looks like it.
10: But he will come on if you ask him to.
12: You'll get jousted.
10: No, not by him. He'd be unhappy to come on the show with us. Because he's always unhappy. Mikey, you have one here?
12: I do. Is it just me, or if you've seen one overseas NFL game, you've seen them all. Yeah. As we're getting into the NFL season, as it starts tonight, I can't wait. There's going to be a game in Melbourne tomorrow, and I feel like it's just going to look like every other game that's in London or Germany or Spain or wherever else they get played. They're always sloppy. They're always not nearly as fun as we want them to be. And I'll be excited when there's a game at 9:30 in the morning just because it gets to extend my football day. But if you've seen one game, you've seen them all.
10: Yeah.
11: It's the game you're excited for, that 9 a.m. game, and then by the third quarter, you're like, wow, this is really bad football. Yeah. Watching J.J. McCarthy play Bo Nix.
10: Yeah, but this is Rams and Niners. I
12: mean, yeah.
10: It's absurd. Did Raheem Morris miss a birthday on his flight to Australia?
12: Yes.
10: I read that somewhere.
12: He took off on the 2nd, his birthday was the 3rd, and he landed on the 4th.
10: Really? Yep. Poor Raheem. EP Jason, you have one?
13: Is it just me, guys, or should the Dodgers and Dave Roberts just sit Shohei Ohtani for the rest of the season? They're winning without him. I think he's had 2 hits in the last 8 games he's played in, and those 2 hits have been singles. He's got a case of the Kyle Tucker toxic mopiness. He's just moping around the dugout, and let's just sit him for the rest of the season and bring him back for the postseason. Is it just me or no?
10: No, hey, Ohtani. How about that?
12: No hit Ohtani.
10: No hit Ohtani.
13: Ouch.
10: Yes. He hasn't been good.
11: He's running out of gas. I think there is something there.
10: Well, that's why the Dodgers are so frustrating. They don't need him. They never did.
11: Last 15 days, he's batting 139.
10: Yeah, but the record, they're playing good baseball without him.
11: They might be better without him. Ewing theory.
10: Put it on the ball. Are the Dodgers better without Shohei Ohtani? Is it just me or? Let me try that again. Is it just me or is American tennis back?
12: It's just you.
10: You know, you sit around the days of John McEnroe and Roscoe Tanner and Jimmy Connors and Serena and Venus and Chris Everett Lloyd, Chrissy, and you say to yourself, when is U.S. tennis going to come back? It's been a while. It's been since Andy Roddick, and now it's back. U.S. Open. You have Blake Shelton. You have Francis Tiafoe in the semifinals. One of those guys will advance to the finals of the U.S. Open, and then you have Pegula and Coco Gauff. On the day that football starts, let me just say this. U.S. tennis is back. We
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28: 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Pauly, let's start the hour very strong with game one coming up tonight. Let's go out to the Progressive guest line. Let's bring in a Hall of Famer, a gentleman who is going to be covering the NFL for the 35th year in a row right now. It is the great Sal Palantonio. Sal Pal, as always, a treat. How are you, my friend?
29: Oh, it's so great to be on with you guys. And truthfully, my football season doesn't start until I get on this show with you two gentlemen. So thank you so much for having me on for another year.
28: I can't wait. Every Wednesday, you're going to join the program. It's one of the highlights that we have every single week of the entire year. Let's get going with tonight's game. A lot of money here on the Patriots, Sal Pal. We just watched the game in the Super Bowl. It was not close. They got pounded. What do you make of this line move?
29: Well, you know, I'm not a big believer in New England. I'm not. Having gone to their practices, joint practices with the Eagles, and just doing my own study of the team and talking to people, I don't think New England has adequately addressed the offensive line problems that were exposed in the Super Bowl. I just don't think they have. I still think that Seattle will torment Drake May. I think they will come after him early and often in this game, putting up the banner with the 12th man there, being at home. I really do like Seattle in this game quite a bit. Remember, the Patriots only scored 13 points in that Super Bowl. Points scored, 13. Maybe tonight they get to 17 or 20, but that is not going to be enough to beat the Seattle Seahawks. I do not believe they beat Seattle tonight, and I think Seattle covers.
30: Okay, strong, good points. Does Seattle make a deep playoff run again?
29: I do think they make a deep playoff run. I like them a lot. I think they're really well coached. Obviously, Sam Darnold losing Clint Kubiak is significant. I think Kubiak really helped Darnold reach his potential with all that play-action pass. But I really am bullish on Jardarian Price. I think they made the steal of the first round. The running back out of Notre Dame, I think he is going to be a major factor in that division all year long. Their defense is still lights out good. They can rush the passer. They have one of the best off-the-ball players in Nick Inuiwari. I think they have a great, great defense, and they have a great, great scheme, and I like Seattle making a deep playoff run.
30: Okay, so Hall of Famer, 35 years covering the league. I got to get your thoughts on tomorrow and how both organizations are looking at this completely different on when to get to Australia. Rams laying 3.5. All the hype with the Rams, and rightfully so, what they did in the offseason, that we won't see Donald out of the gates. What do you think of the game and how the Niners got there early and the Rams are getting there last second?
28: Yeah, they got there like an hour ago.
30: Yes.
29: Yeah, I think it was a mistake by the Rams to do that. I'm just going to flat out say it. I think the Niners made the right move. I have been to Australia. I understand the long flight. I understand the long flight back. I understand what it does to your body and how it's difficult it is to get acclimated to such a long trip going across the international dateline. Raheem Morris lost his birthday. You know, that's what we used to say in the Navy. We used to say, we're going to send you to sea, send you across the international dateline, and take away your birthday. That was the slogan. So, you know, I understand how difficult it is to get your body reoriented playing in Australia. It's different than the Eagles or the Packers going to Brazil. I went on that trip. Why? Because you're not crossing the time zones. Yes, it was a long flight, but you weren't crossing so many time zones. So I think the Niners got this right, and I think it's going to help the Niners in this football game. I think the Rams still have problems on their offensive line. Yes, they have added, obviously, Garrett. He's such a great player, and it's going to make him better in terms of rushing the passer. And they've got some good players, and they've got Matthew Stafford. But I'm not sure that they can protect Stafford up the middle. I still think that's a problem. I like the Niners in this game quite a bit.
28: To win it outright?
30: Ooh.
28: You think they win it outright, Salpel?
29: I do. I think the Niners win this game outright.
28: Okay, so think about this then for a second. If you're right about that, Niners get the win, think about the Rams' schedule, and we have no idea what it's going to be like for either team coming back from Australia and playing the games after this. The Rams get the Giants on Monday night, then a back-to-back Denver and Philly, and then the Bills. Like, isn't there an angle here where they start like 2-3 with all this hype?
29: Yes, it's going to be difficult for them. Absolutely. Mm. Yeah, I agree. I look at their schedule. The two most important things, and I've talked about this on your show for years, the two most important things that determine the number of wins that you have in a season are strength of schedule, outright, number one. Look at the New England Patriots. Everybody's talking about the fact that the New England Patriots, well, they were undefeated on the road last year. Well, yeah, but who did they beat on the road last year? Who did they beat on the road last year that was a quality win? They beat the Jets on the road, the Dolphins on the road, Tampa on the road. Stop me when I've named a playoff game. Bengals playoff team, Bengals on the road, Saints on the road, Titans. They beat the Bengals without Burrow. They beat the Ravens, and Lamar didn't finish the game. They beat the Broncos yesterday. Yes, of course, but the Broncos didn't have Bo Nix. If Bo Nix plays in that game, I think the Broncos go to the Super Bowl and play Seattle and probably win it. So I'm looking. Strength of schedule is so important. And then the second most important thing is the quarterback's turnovers in the fourth quarter. Remember, gentlemen, 73 games last year in the NFL, a 2025 season, 73 games were decided by one score or less. That's the most in NFL history. And if your quarterback turns the ball over in the game, but especially in the fourth quarter, it really kills your chances of winning football games.
30: I think your top pick Sunday is Pittsburgh. Am I right?
29: Right. And I am going to that game. And I think it is my top pick. I think, you know, Atlanta, they've got so many playmakers on the offensive side of the ball, but they were so uncertain about Tua. And Tua is the choice of quarterback because Penix is not ready. So I would agree with that. However, you got to watch this one thing in this football game, and I'm covering this game, and it's so important to focus on this, and that is that Atlanta's defensive coordinator is Jeff Ulbrich. always look at who the coordinators are, because coaches coach against coaches in the NFL. Jeff Ulbrich brought the blitz the second most in the NFL last year, 39% of the time. That was second only to Tampa. Second most. And what happened to Aaron Rodgers last year in the postseason when D'Amico Ryan said, okay, A-Rod, playtime is over. I'm going to blitz you out of the building. So watching this game, how much Atlanta blitzes Aaron Rodgers right from the get-go. I do like Pittsburgh because Atlanta's so inept offensively. But in this game, particularly, watch what happens defensively when Atlanta is on the field. The team that I really like that you probably weren't going to ask me about is the New York Giants. Wow. I like the New York Giants in this game against Dallas. I really do. Listen, you guys are out in Vegas. Only 2.5? Isn't that a line that just says bags the Giants in this game? Or is it just a function of the money that is being put on the Giants because of all the talk around them? But I think that's another game where you lose your left guard. Mm-hmm. The Giants decided that Brian Burns and not Jackson Dart was going to be the face of their franchise when they put out the All-32 in the NFL for promotion of the league. I think the Giants are going to come after Dak Prescott in this game. I like the Giants a lot to cover and maybe win outright in this game against the Cowboys.
28: What, Dak has owned them, though. What is it, Paulie?
1: 14 in a row.
28: Yeah.
29: Like the Giants.
28: Okay.
1: Come back. Give me the Super Bowl pick.
28: Here we go. Let's make it official.
29: Okay, my Super Bowl pick is a tough one this year, but I like the Baltimore Ravens a lot. Having seen them in practice, knowing Jesse Minter, knowing the absolute mission that Lamar Jackson is on, I realize it's tough to win as a rookie head coach in the NFL, to win a Super Bowl. Only been done twice. Don McCaffrey, he inherited a great team that was put together by Don Shula. And, of course, George Seifert, he inherited a team that was put together by Bill Walsh. The same thing goes for Minter. He inherited a great team. He's got a great quarterback. He can win a lot of games in his division. Their schedule is not that tough. I like Baltimore playing Detroit in the Super Bowl.
28: Baltimore over Detroit. That's a hell of a game, and I would sign up for that this second.
1: Yes. Good pick.
28: Yeah.
1: Thanks, my man.
28: Do your Eagles roll this weekend?
29: Oh, yeah. I like the Eagles a lot. I do. You know, Nick Sirianni, when Jalen Hurts plays all four quarters, is 8-1 against Washington.
1: Good staff.
28: Yeah.
1: What's on the stove?
29: We're going to have a little spaghetti broccoli tonight. Got to keep it light. Got to go on the road. Let's go, baby. Come on.
28: Love you, Sal, pal. Enjoy the game tonight, tomorrow, and with the Pittsburgh game as well on Sunday. Thank you.
29: Thank you for having me. Appreciate you guys.
28: Sal Palantonio, Hall of Famer, entering his 35th year covering the NFL. He'll join us every single Wednesday right here on Follow the Money.
1: Excellent. Sack prop over. There you go.
28: Yeah.
1: Not a fan of New England's offensive line still.
28: As he was speaking, a thought came to mind about a number that could move tonight with a defensive player of the year. Based on what he was saying and also what the Super Bowl looked like last year for Drake May. It did not go well. Seahawks had 6 sacks. Multiple guys had 2 sacks in that game. I'll bring up one of the guys tonight where he's in triple digits tonight to win Defensive Player of the Year. That could go bye-bye by 9 o'clock Pacific time. And if either of these two teams in action has an award winner, where is it coming from? That's next year on VSiN.

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13: Mike Palm will join the program coming up in 15 minutes. He is the VP of Circa Las Vegas, the D and the Golden Gate. I want to ask him about, like, over the course of time, this game's been on the betting board for months now. When do they see, like, the sharp money for game one of the entire year? Is it today? Is it game day? We have no other games to go on, no other data points to go on. When does that show up? We'll ask them at that point. So, Paulie, if we get an award winner from tonight on one of these teams, the question is, like, where is it coming from? I think the obvious answer would be Drake May. 12-1 to win the MVP. Maybe you can find him a little bit higher than that. I had this guy, thanks to our buddy Chris Massiero, put me on him October 2nd last year at 95-1. He almost won the award. I hate being a year early on these guys, but that happens all the time. Oklahoma City, the year before they won it, huge numbers there. The Rams last year, 30-1. Several bets on them. Now this year, 5-1. Was that bet a year too early on Drake May? Now you have A.J. Brown and you have Romeo Doubs on the team, but a mm-hmm. much more difficult schedule.
14: Yeah.
13: Than a year ago.
14: Mm-hmm.
13: I'm not betting him, but would it be stunning if he won the award?
14: No, but it also goes back to the question I asked at the top of the show. Why was he so bad in the playoffs? Was he compromised, or was it they finally played some great defenses?
13: Well, if he was compromised, he certainly had enough time to get over it then, right?
14: No doubt. So that tonight's going to be big to see what he looks like tonight, and can they protect him? But I just think he'll spread it around, so I don't want to look at any wide receivers there. He's as low as 10-1. At DraftKings, but there's so much competition and the love affair with Burrow and Josh Allen. I mean, my God, you got to start there too. I don't know how many games they win, though. That's right. I do think they're better than they were last year, but they probably win 10 games.
13: Yeah, right.
14: So it's going to be, you're right, it's difficult with that schedule. And the other thing is I would throw out Gonzalez just because he got paid, and that would concern me, and he's always hurt.
13: He's 55-1 to win defensive player of the year.
14: Yeah, look at that. And from a Seattle standpoint, I don't think there's anything that sticks out from a Seattle standpoint either. Just because of, I think, also they spread it around, new offensive coordinator. Can Sam do it again? And you already have injuries that you're dealing with as well. So I don't think there's anything spectacular there. How does JSN top what he did last year, right?
13: Well, he can't. And that's why he's available at like 20-1 to win offensive player of the year. We're not going to bet Sam Darnold 28-2. Nobody's betting Sam Darnold to win the MVP, I wouldn't think, right? Like, what's Darnold going to have to do to win the MVP?
14: Uh-huh.
13: Like, what's the path there? He's going to have to lead the league in passing yards. They have to win 13 games.
14: Yeah, he can't put up those numbers. No.
13: Yeah, exactly right. Like, he's
14: going to have to run the ball, too.
13: Sure. So that's not a bet. The offensive player of the year, I mentioned that with JSN, but my God almighty, like, even if he puts up a number that is on par with last year, that means that he is going to have to be better than every single receiver in football, and he has to hope to God that somebody like Jahmyr Gibbs, Bijan Robinson, or somebody else doesn't have just a... And they're all set up to have these gigantic years. I can't get there with JSN. He's got to come back to the pack a little bit. By the way, teams have had an entire offseason to prepare for this passing game now, too.
14: Mm-hmm.
13: Should mention that. And the new OC.
14: Tomorrow? Yes. There's a ton of candidates in tomorrow's game. Here? I don't think so.
13: So I wanted to point this out. Yeah. But maybe offensive rookie of the year. I hate this market this year. My biggest bet is on Deshaun Stribling for the 49ers. But that number is long gone. Jadarian Price at plus 650. I think if you got him in pocket like around 9 or 10 to 1, okay, I can absolutely see that. But I don't really want to bet him at plus 650. Plus Charbonnet is going to come back at some point, who was one of their better weapons the last couple of years. The defense. So I'm a big Devin Witherspoon guy. Love him. I think he has his ceiling is to be a finalist for defensive player of the year. I've also bet him before at higher numbers than 55-1, so I can't take him. But this is the guy that I'm talking about where the number could absolutely disappear, and it's on the defensive line. Now, it's difficult for a defensive tackle not named Aaron Donald to win the award. But Byron Murphy for the Seahawks, he's 100-1. He had 2 sacks in the Super Bowl last year. He was, middle of the first round pick when they took him out of college. That guy is a wrecking ball on defense. If he's in the backfield the entire night tonight, like the Super Bowl, and maybe he has 2 more sacks, I just think 100-1 tomorrow is going to be 40-1 or 25-1, depending on how it looks tonight.
14: Isn't it scary, though, to think what Garrett's going to do when Donald can draw that attention?
13: Of course.
14: Or Garrett draws the attention on what Donald can do.
13: And that's the thing, right?
14: But also, 4-1 to win the defensive player of the year is kind of silly, though.
13: Sure. Who can you really make it? It's always one of the top guys at the list. Always. Will Anderson is the second choice. He's pretty obvious. I'm not going to bet 5-1 either. I would look at his teammate, Danielle Hunter, at 28-1. I bet him almost every single year. Now, is there an angle where he can get 20 sacks? I firmly believe that, because Will Anderson can be double teamed the entire game, and they work on opposite edges, obviously, from each other. And Hunter is a game wrecker himself. So that number I don't mind. I've been on Nick Benito the last couple of years, also elite defense. He's 14-1. We're showing numbers right now from DK. I don't think I'm going to bet him again this year. So I'm not going to get there. Can't do it. I thought that he's had an amazing case the last 2 years, and he never won. And if I talked about a defensive tackle already with Byron Murphy, well, how about Jalen Carter at 28-1 for the Eagles? If the Eagles, and I think the Eagles' ceiling this year on defense is to be the best defense in football. If everything goes right for this team, and he's 28-1, center of the defense, again, defensive tackle overall, but if he's a reason why the rush defense is elite, and maybe he puts up close to double-digit sacks, 28-1 might not be bad on Jalen Carter. But I don't like betting defensive player of the year.
14: Fleury's 40-1 assistant coach of the year. I mean, there's no way.
13: Well,
14: how can they?
13: I think there's a better way for him to win it than Mike McDonald to win coach of the year. Because they just won the Super Bowl. He had a great case, didn't win it. So what if the offense gets better?
14: I can't see. Get better?
13: Don't miss a beat. Darnold's even better than what he was last year.
14: That'd be tough. That'd be difficult.
13: It's also a...
14: Although I'd rather have him than a repeat for McDaniels. He's 25-1.
13: Okay.
14: But then again, it's like they've already handed the award to McDaniel, who's 4-1. My God.
13: Oh, geez. 4-1.
14: Come on.
13: Wow.
14: Petzing 17 at Detroit. That's interesting.
13: Okay.
14: I know Chernoff's high on him and what he can do.
13: Loves him with the Lions. Well, mm-hmm. I mean, there's an angle where I think that team, because they're also award voters are not afraid to give a team like multiple awards. If you go back and look at the history of this thing, there's an angle here where if it really pops for Detroit this year based on their schedule, like they're going to clean house with the awards. Like it would be Jahmyr Gibbs winning Offensive Player of the Year. Can Goff win the MVP? They were 15-2 in the one seed a couple years ago. He had an amazing season, had no chance to win the award. I don't know if he can. He has to repeat that year, and he has to hope guys like Allen and Lamar Jackson just don't do it this year.
14: It also depends on what Gibbs does this season.
13: Yeah, right.
14: Like, what does it look like? But I could see that, yes.
13: And so maybe Campbell, I think, would be an angle for Coach of the Year. If they get the one seed, have the most wins, that could certainly happen. Or that you talked about for Assistant Coach of the Year as well. Mm-hmm. I do have a bunch of bets this year with the awards. The MVP overall, I have two bets so far. One's Joe Burrow at +950. The other one is Tyler Shuck at 100-1.
14: Okay.
13: I think that's...
14: Yeah.
13: The way that he closed last year. Now, we're dinged a little bit here because of Tyson and the injury there. But, man, they still have some pretty good weapons.
14: This is like coming to Las Vegas and getting a beer, right? Like, when does it stop? What's the price? When is it going to be $20?
13: For a beer?
14: You see what Baker Mayfield got? I mean...
13: Yeah. Oh, I don't think that's going to stop because we're going to go to 18 regular season games. They're going to keep expanding into international markets. And they're going to have more money to pass around.
14: Will Hill checking in. My dog can get food anywhere. Very determined. He didn't even want to eat the hot dogs. He just wanted us to chase him. Eventually, he got tired.
13: Oh, that's even better then.
14: Oh, that's good.
13: He just wants to play and get chased, huh?
14: Well, you're playing fetch. Give me the hot dogs.
13: That would never happen to either of my dogs.
14: Uh-huh.
13: They would scarf him down in 2 seconds.
14: Beautiful. NFL Weekly on the Sharps turns each week's NFL slate into a sports prediction tournament. 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Several emails talking about they agreed with you how good that pizza place was in New Haven.
13: Oh, that was a great response to that. Yeah, they all said it was, what was it called? Zapardi's?
14: Yeah, because you also don't have the long wait. It rivals Sally's, Pepe's, and modern,
13: but you
14: don't have the ridiculous weight. And also, Jeff pointing out, take a look at PCA stolen base prop, trying to get 40-40. And
13: got one last night?
14: Yeah, I know. And if I got the listener's name, you know who you are. TV doesn't do it justice, U.S. Open. It's crazy how big the grounds are, and it's so fun to walk around and just look at everything and all the everything that they offer there at Flushing.
13: When they were showing that aerial shot yesterday, to try to get like every single court in the shot. I mean, that looks very impressive. I mean, let's be honest. We're super jealous of our buddy Nigel Seeley, who goes to this thing like every single year. It'd be a great event to attend.
14: Absolutely.
13: Mike Palm next, VP here at Circa. Got to ask him, like, over the course of time, these games are up on the board for so long. When do they really see the sharp money?
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9: Hey, Nora, just a nice latte, please. 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
8: 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Mainly working here. You?
9: Me? 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
13: Good to have you on board. We're live downtown Vegas. Circa Resort and Casino is your spot. We get the 2026 NFL lid lifter tonight. Seahawks against the Patriots. All right, now our good buddy, the maestro, Mike Palm, joins the program here in studio. He is the VP of Circa Las Vegas, the D and the Golden Gate. Hey, Mike, good to see you again. How are you today?
26: Happy NFL Wednesday, huh? Kickoff on a Wednesday?
13: Yeah, what do you think is, what do you think is number right now?
26: Look, I've said all along I don't get the number. They just played 6 months ago on a neutral, and one team dominated the game. It's always, right, the tradition, the Super Bowl winner opens at home. The Super Bowl loser has a curse. All the distractions with Rossini, and yet it just staying there at three? Stinky number to me.
13: So this is so like game one tonight, week one on Sunday as well, different than the rest of the year because it's these games have been on the board now for months, obviously. Yep. So I know like betting, if you like week six, by the way, like trying to bet the NFL at 9 o'clock in the morning before kickoff, difficult to do at that point, right? So when do you see over the course of the summertime and like this week the most amount of sharp money? Is it like right now?
26: Sure. It's in the 48 hours before the game because the limits go up.
13: Yeah.
26: You know, you're at X limits and then they become 2X, 3X, 5X, 10X as you get to game day. Unless you're, you know, in a different class where you're a 3X better or 5X and you have higher limits. And most pros aren't in that, right? So, yeah, it's still, even though you've got more money bet in because there's been months to bet it, still the significant action is going to come in the 48 hours before the game.
14: You're 4-0 on the Rams. Yeah. What do you think of this fiasco?
26: But the travel plans are just, you know, McVay's the smartest guy in the room. Just ask him, right?
14: Sure.
26: I don't understand it. That's why I can't play the game. I would love to face San Francisco this year because they've got injuries at every, they got problems at every level.
14: Right.
26: Coaches, players, and owners.
14: Yes.
26: Right? Every level they've got issues.
14: Yeah, coach gets in a car accident. Yeah, I mean, come
26: just
14: on.
26: Everything. But yeah. And they look old and slow on offense in my mind. But anyhow, I can't, with this fiasco of a travel schedule, get involved with this game.
14: Fair enough. What do you think? Yeah. What do you think we're at now here? 21-660 for Survivor. The push continues. And boy, a big push today. Grandissimo, 61 now with a couple of days left. What's your prediction?
26: And we just went over 5,000 in the millions.
14: Oh, you did?
26: Or 5,037, Ryan. The other two numbers you gave are dead accurate to the minute. Let's start with Survivor. I said my adjusted number was 25.5. I'll stick there. I think we'll be over 22 by the end of the day. And then since you have 2.5 days left, I don't like to count on Saturday. Because remember, there's eight, you got to have six of the lines to bet college football. You can't have all these lines.
14: Right.
26: So you're limited in your capacity on Saturday on what you can sign up. Grandissimo 61. We had four today out of nowhere that we never thought about. There's supposedly coming six more that we know of. I said it 10 million, right? Maybe there's an outside chance. I put my number at 85, over under 85 right now, if I had to set it. And then we will come right down to the last minutes on whether we get to the 6 million or not. Derek says it's minus 125 to the over 6 million, plus 105 to the under. If I were a betting man, I'd like to take a little bit of that under at plus 105.
13: Okay. If you guys were allowed, you're in six states?
26: We are.
13: Okay. If you were, I have to ask this every single year. If you were allowed to have people who lived in those other states where Circa is present at, to get involved and they didn't have to come out to Las Vegas, Nevada and sign up, this number would get to what for Survivor?
26: Well, remember, we would have to take a rake then, Mitch. Because the only reason we don't take a rake is because you have to come to our property to sign up. And so it's a marketing expense. The $7 million that Derek spends to run these contests every year is our marketing expense to get all these people into our property. And it's a bet on our property that we're going to win them over and they're going to be our customer. That's it. Mm-hmm. That's what the $7 million bet is.
13: I thought it was like a federal law where you guys couldn't do that.
26: What?
13: Allow like people in Missouri.
26: Well,
13: or
26: we can't, but what if, you know, there's a lot of laws changing right now. There's court cases
13: very true.
26: All these, you know, different circuits being held. And, you know, one day Kelsey's legal, one day they're not. I mean, it's crazy, right? The Supreme Court has to step in. New Jersey's asked them to step in. And they have two issues to decide. Is this sports wagering? And if it is, then who regulates it, right? But it has to be decided. Because in the third circuit, Kalshi and Polymarkets and all these folks can operate. But in the ninth, they can. And then, you know, it's crazy. So anyhow, but if the laws were changed and the Wire Act didn't apply and,
13: right.
26: we could let people register from anywhere, I would put 4X on it. 4X on what we're doing right now.
13: Yeah, you would touch 100,000.
26: Yeah, that's what I'm saying.
13: Yeah, yeah.
26: 25
13: yeah.
26: million to 100 million.
13: Oh. Would you guys have to change the rules, you think?
26: I don't know. What new holidays can we create?
14: I pick two.
26: What? Columbus.
13: Columbus, right, yeah.
26: I hate two picks, though. We will not do that to our customers.
14: Really?
26: Those double pick weeks?
14: Okay.
26: No.
13: We can hold
26: that's
13: you to
26: wrong.
13: Your word?
26: Right.
13: You're
26: well,
13: never going to do that?
26: You never say never, Mitch.
13: Okay. Good.
14: All right. What did you make of the first weekend of college football?
26: I think this NIL and this whole transfer portal dilutes the product. I don't know. I look at it and I say, is this really a good product? I keep looking at the teams that are supposed to be elite even, that I just don't find them to be elite. We'll see. I mean, we'll see Ohio State and Texas. But there's so many new players coming into these programs. How do you build a cohesive units? When half the unit goes out, you lose. You got 11 defensive players. Let's just say two deep. 22 defensive players. How many going to be back next year? 6, 7, 8? You're constantly rebuilding here? There's more cohesion in the pros. I think it just dilutes the product, is my opinion.
13: There's the super conferences are the worst idea ever, in my opinion. I will never get on board with those. And now they want to expand to 24 teams.
26: Why? And then they all have their own clocks, and it's somewhere in the darkness. I would buy the Big Ten's argument a little bit, just a little bit, if after the spike, they didn't reset the clocks to 9. Remember, after they get the first down, yeah, and Underwood spikes it, they stop. The scoreboard clock's at 8. The official came on, the lead official, please reset the clock to 9 seconds. Well, why doesn't the Illuminati's clock go to 9? So how can the Illuminati have 10 and a half seconds when we just reset the scoreboard to 9? And then the Mac just lays down. They showed us the evidence.
14: It took a while.
26: The play took more than 9 seconds. I'm sorry.
13: I saw a good tweet about that. It's because all the Mac coaches want to get to the Big Ten.
26: Yeah.
13: All the Mac conference wants to play these Big Ten games.
26: Well, they get paid, all of them.
13: And then NBC,
26: that's their budget.
13: Of course, yes, it is. Right. So that's
14: NBC,
13: why.
14: What?
13: NBC carries the game, so people at NBC aren't going to say anything bad about it. Like, they got it right. They also, when they came out and admitted, the strobe system syncs these up 80 minutes before, 90 minutes. So you just admitted that you sync them up before the game starts.
26: Have you ever heard of this Hawkeye clock? I've never even heard of it before. And all of a sudden, now we have a Hawkeye clock, and we have all these secondary. It's ridiculous.
14: McCauley's reaction.
26: McCauley was dead,
14: right? That's told the whole story.
26: Meanwhile, we have to have 10.

0: One a game, a super challenge.
1: Yeah.
0: Why not?
1: Why should the NFL not adapt that?
0: But it's the same time, and college football has so many reviews, it's infuriating. I mean, they're reviewing everything. They Notre Dame, Wisconsin, they had like 6 reviews in the first quarter.
1: I know.
0: It just kills the whole flow.
1: And they
0: of
1: got the
0: game.
1: One wrong anyway.
0: How could they rule that guy recovered? And I'm a Notre Dame kid.
2: Yes, right.
0: How could they rule that he had possession? You synced up the two angles. The ball was clearly out. His foot was on the line. Yeah.
1: Quickly here, because you got to fly. You guys need what tonight officially?
0: We will need Seattle tonight, actually.
1: You'll need them?
0: Right now, as of right now.
1: And the over?
0: As of right and the over.
1: As of right now. Okay.
2: Interesting. Good. Good job, Mike.
1: Good to talk to you. Thank you.
0: Thank you.
2: Good to see you. Think you're better than the experts? Now's your chance to prove it. 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
1: Props for tonight's game coming up next. The Seahawks loved throwing the ball to this position a year ago. And I'm not talking about the one played by JSN.

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9: Thanks for checking in today. Man, this is, doesn't it just feel different right now? With the game tonight, I know college came back, and now we get college and the NFL. Just some, and we had the best summer like ever with the World Cup. What a tournament that was!
10: I love what they're doing here. Wednesday, Thursday, this is great to start the season. I know it's should this be the opener after what happened in the Super Bowl, but I'm not no negativity.
9: No. I know, but if you ask me which game I would have preferred, the Seahawks get the Bears this year. I thought Seahawks Chicago would have been the absolute nuts here.
10: I'm with you. With you.
9: But no complaining.
10: Yes.
9: Nope.
10: And I think tomorrow's the nuts as well. So this is fantastic how the league did this and going into week one.
9: All right. So let me run down some of these numbers to get to the tees immediately here. So JSN, he won the Offensive Player of the Year a year ago. He deserved it. He was amazing. He had 84 plus yards in 14 of the regular season games. He averaged more than 105 per game, 9 100-yard games. He had 10 targets in the Super Bowl, only 4 catches, but in the playoffs, touchdown against the Niners, 10 for 153 against the Rams. So you all know about him, obviously. There's also this, when you go back and look at like DVOA and how many times different positions got thrown the football, Seattle was 6th in DVOA passing to running backs last year, 6th. They attempted 7.6 passes to running backs per game last year. That was tied with the 49ers for the most in the league. Again, they had CMC, who was a target monster again last year. So 7.6 attempts per game. The next closest team to those two, 6.4 on average. 37.9 yards per game, 6th most in the league. We had a guest on earlier, live from the stadium tonight. We asked him about this as well. There's no more Kenneth Walker, and Zach Charbonnet is not healthy. He's not playing tonight. So you're looking at Jadarian Price and George Halani. Their numbers are so low, it's tantalizing to me to get involved with them. Halani now, 2-plus catches, juiced to the gills. Jadarian Price, now, he was the guest we had on was also talking about, well, Price, you know, the thought is not a great receiving running back. Also, he was buried behind Love at Notre Dame. It's 1.5. Over plus 120. His yards is 7.5. Halani is 11.5 yards. Man, those are low. They're going to replace almost 8 targets and 40 yards per game last year. I had to bet both guys.
10: Yeah. Does he get the fullback involved too? That's the other question.
9: Well, I like your angle about maybe any time touchdown there. Bring that up again.
10: Yeah.
9: It's Brady Russell.
10: Thank you. Brady Russell. So Fleury comes in from San Francisco. Love to use the fullback there. Everyone knows about Juszczyk. And there are several quotes where Russell will be our Juszczyk in this offense and how they're going to use him. So my question to the audience is, if you would ever see Juszczyk at like 45-1 anytime touchdown, you'd have to take that, right? So that's what he is tonight. And it's a lot of unknowns here. As you pointed out several times, he's never called plays before. And what this is going to look like, and is it different from Kubiak? But this is going to be the fullback. And, quote, he is our Juszczyk in this offense. And coming from San Francisco, the bread and butter, and how big the fullback was, 45-1 anytime touchdown with Russell tonight for Seattle.
9: Well, remember my Kramer Sports Gambling Podcast, famously a couple of years ago, Super Bowl gave out Juszczyk first reception of the game. at like 23-1 and hit.
11: Mm-hmm.
9: I wonder if any books are offering that. First reception of the game. Brady Russell there. This is also from our guest, Andrew Destin. He covers the Seahawks for The Athletic. He wrote this in his story about Brian Fleury, the OC, tied into that. So the reserve running back is Emmanuel Wilson. He has run more routes in practice than he usually did in his first 3 years with the Packers. Ample opportunities to catch passes out of the backfield could loom for rookie Jadarian Price and third-year pro George Halani. I think there'd be a lot to like there. Also,
10: I think Halani's low. He's popular. I think Shahid's low, considering they've been saying they want a bigger role for him, and they gave him a big contract. He's also 2.5 for rushing yards, which going back, Kubiak would give him the ball in an end around. I would think they're going to give him a couple touches there, too. And it's much like we'll see tomorrow with Puka, where they want to get him involved as much as possible because he's so dangerous.
9: Right. Well, that's the thing. You can find that prop bet at probably a bunch of books, and that is, will Shahid get one carry? Will Puka Nacua get one carry tomorrow night?
10: Now, the New England standpoint, you're right. Maybe Dobbs is a big role. Maybe it's A.J. Brown. And there's a rapport there. But I just think you have to sit. I'm going to sit this one out because I don't know what it's going to look like with the new toys and if they're going to sprinkle it around or they try to feed it to A.J. Because, I mean, Pop Douglas looks intriguing at 19.5. He looks low. How much do I believe that the rookie from Notre Dame is getting more reps than Henry and they have big plans for him and that maybe Henry getting up there in age doesn't have a big role?
9: Well, it's exciting to think about.
10: Right. He's low with his prop. Some people are making the cases for him over, but if they're going to give Eli some run, and he is, would you get anytime 14-1? 13-1 anytime touchdown. But if they love the third round pick out of Notre Dame, maybe he gets some run and see how they attack it. But remember the Super Bowl. It was Cooper Kupp and Matt Collins that had the big games, respectively, for the teams here.
9: Right.
10: And JSN didn't do anything.
9: It's also A.J. Brown's first game overall as a Patriot. It always begins well with A.J. Brown. Third team now in his career. Titans, awesome rookie season. Eagles, massive difference as soon as he came over. And now game one with the Patriots. Doesn't really end well for him, though. Hence the third spot now in his career. This is his head coach, Mike Vrabel, talking about Brown's maturity.
12: I think that the maturity has been probably what I've appreciated seeing on a daily basis. We had AJ as a young player, continued that relationship personally, and I could sense that he was growing and making strides in that regard. But having him here and seeing him each and every day and the way that he communicates and where he's at, you know, in the training room and his routine, just seeing, I guess, his routine, his daily routine and the way that he talks to the young receivers or the way that he communicates with Todd or Josh or the quarterback, you know, I would say that that's probably a little different than, you know, the day-to-day person I saw as a young player.
10: I don't think there'll be any problems. And with Vrabel there and their relationship, it'll be fine. And let's just be honest, it's a fact he didn't get along with Hurts. And whether or not that played into why Hurts wouldn't throw him the ball more, who knows? But this is how it goes. Just make me happy, feed me early, and you know, let's put up numbers.
9: Can you imagine if May had Brown and Dobbs last year in this offense against that schedule?
10: Yeah.
9: He probably does win the MVP then.
10: No doubt. Absolutely.
9: I'll point this out again, too, because I thought it was intriguing today. Luke and I were looking around. Most wins, and you can match up any team in the league against another to find a price on that. Most wins at FanDuel. The price on this was Seahawks minus 120, Patriots plus 150. You're like, oh, hold on a second. I can arb that bet. At DK, Seahawks are minus 105 plus 140 on the Patriots. Well, there's a catch to that. The fine print at DK reads, NFL ties do not count as wins. The team named in the market must finish the regular season with more wins than the selected team. If both teams finish with the same number of wins, bets will be settled as a loss. There you go. So I don't exactly encourage you to bet both teams in a market like that because if they finish with the same amount, you're going to lose both bets.
10: Yep.
9: Not ideal.
10: Ready to go? JSM, 25 yards each, half, $1.10. 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
9: That's not really bad. Not awful.
10: Yeah, feed them early. 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What was JSN for? Yeah, catch was the same thing. I mean, these are great, too, if you think they're going to establish the run early on, but also get Price involved early. The JSN, the A.J. Brown angle. 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
9: 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So I asked, why don't you pop on for a couple of minutes today? 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

0: Next. Hey, Alfie, what can I get for you?
1: Hey, Nora, just a nice latte, please. How was your weekend?
0: Not bad, thanks. Mainly working here. You?
1: Me? Well, I was battling gods in the afterlife realm, and after lunch, I fought mercenaries. Ooh, could I get oat milk with that latte, please?
0: Yeah, of course.
1: And then Sunday was mostly fighting supervillains. So a pretty chill weekend. Oh, and I'll grab an almond croissant, too.
0: Wait, what? That didn't actually happen, right?
1: It happens on PS5.
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8: Kickoff coming up in a little bit more than 2 hours. We're live in Vegas. Circa Resort Casino is a spot in this hour. More props to get into in 15 minutes. Matt Youmans, his look at the game tonight. Another week one games as well in 30 minutes. Our best bets in 45 minutes. Right now, we go out to the Progressive guest line. Fantasy Football Hall of Famer Paul Charchian joins the program. He is going to join us every Thursday throughout the regular season, as he has now for several years. By the way, new podcast, Dynamite. It's called Fantasy Football World. Go check it out today. He texted me a day ago and said, hey, do you have a minute? I'm like, I do. And he called me right away. And he goes, look, I know I'm not on until tomorrow, but I have a betting angle that feels so strong. I'm like, that, say no more. You got to come on today. He joins us now. Hey, Charge, how are you?
3: Hi, guys. Thank you for having me on. I'm just foisting myself onto your show on a Wednesday. I don't normally do this. And what's going to make this worse is I'm really just describing one angle, and I'm going to talk about it for like 5 straight minutes. Uh-huh. And, you know, just feel free to jump in anytime to break up the monotony of my voice. But this is such a compelling angle. I feel like we have to talk it through. It's Ramondre Stevenson tonight over on everything receiving, basically. I'm going to describe at the end, I'm going to describe the bets specifically that I like around Ramondre's receiving. But first, I'm going to share some stats and context with you to build my case. First, as you know, Travion Henderson ruled out. That only adds fuel to the fire here. And you're going to hear some 2025 stat references. And I know what some of you are going to say, oh, George, that was last year. Things are going to be different this year, dummy. Well, look, okay, but for these two teams, 2025 stats are highly relevant because these teams went to the Super Bowl. They don't need to change anything. They went to the Super Bowl. It's a mandate not to change anything. Last year, the Seahawks defense saw the league's highest running back target rate by a mile. Nobody else close. 21% of opposing passes against the Seahawks went to running backs, over 1 in 5 passes. Most teams allow 13% of passes go to running backs, 21% to the Seahawks. Seattle won the Super Bowl on a defensive strategy that was willing to give up running back catches. They yielded that so they could cover bases other places. Then how about this? Seattle allowed the most running back receptions, 97 of them last year, 6 per game. And then I'm going to compound everything else with this. Ramondre Stevenson had the deepest average target, 9.5 yards downfield. That's wide receiver numbers for 9.5 yards downfield. Average target, 9.5 yards. Every couple of games, the Patriots would spring Stevenson deep downfield on passes too. That could happen tonight. Now, the game script should favor the pass. I think the likelihood is that Patriots are behind through much of this game. And in last year's Super Bowl with Travion Henderson, Stevenson had 5 catches, 5 targets, 40 yards, and a receiving touchdown. So, okay, are you with me on all that? Does that all sound compelling? Mitch and Polly, I'll take a breath. I'll tell you the bets I like. And are you with me so far?
8: Of course. It's
4: all
8: amazing.
4: In. All in.
3: All right, so how do we do this? First, this is how I would attack it in order of preference. First, over the 24.5 receiving yards, which is absurd, and I would ladder it all the way up to 60 receiving yards. So, he's topped 24.5 yards in 6 of the last 9 games he played last year. This thing's ladderable all the way up to 60 yards. You'll get plus 500 if you want to go that high. Then I would attack over 3.5 receptions. That's plus 110. I would ladder that all the way up to 6. If you go all the way up to 6, you're plus 420 for 6 receptions. Then I would attack it on this, and I love this one. Over at 11.5 yards from the longest catch, I already told you that he averages 9.5 yards per target. So all I needed for Ramondre to do is catch the ball, turn forward, and basically even just get tackled right then and just fall forward. You're at 11.5 yards. If he breaks one tackle or he's got any cushion, the 11.5 yards is a gimme. I love that angle as well. Then I've got 2 more for you. The race to 2 receptions. This is on DraftKings. It pays 9-1 if he's the first player to 2 receptions. And it's easy to see a scenario where Seattle's amazing pass rush forces Drake May to dump the ball off to Ramondre. And keep in mind, Ramondre's starting wideouts are brand new. It's A.J. Brown and Romeo Dobbs. If a play is going to break down early, Brown and Dobbs may not know this system so well and know May so well that they can adapt on the fly, come back to their quarterback in their first ever Patriots game. But you know who's going to be right there in front of Drake May is Ramondre Stevenson, right where he's supposed to be if May gets in trouble. I could see him winning the race to 2 receptions and paying 9-1. And then my least favorite of these options, most receiving yards for either team pays 20-1. I mean, it's a long shot, but it's not impossible. If the Patriots simply decide to, like, just take away JSN, for example, Ramondre could finish with 80-ish yards, which is, he did that twice last year, and end up leading both teams 20-1 odds for that. Oh, wow. Aren't you sorry you had me on?
8: Oh, boy.
4: Great job, buddy.
8: That's amazing. You can get a little bit higher than 20-1, by the way, when you look around for most receiving yards. I think I saw like a 30-1 out there, maybe at a different book or whatever. So,
3: oh, good.
8: That was worth it. I'm glad you called me yesterday.
3: Thanks for having me on, guys.
8: By the way,
3: talk tomorrow about this time.
4: Yeah, no, we got time.
8: You want to get off?
4: No.
8: You had a similar breakdown on him for that Super Bowl game last year.
3: Yes. Yeah, we did a lot of this exact same exercise in the Super Bowl, and he went 5 catches over the 3.5. He went 40 yards. His number there was sitting at like 20 at the Super Bowl, and he hit the receiving touchdown as well. So I liked it. And that was with Travion Henderson, right?
4: Yes.
3: So now you take Henderson out of this mix, and Stevenson just could be sitting on a really big receiving game if what we saw last year is any indication of what we're going to get this year. And I think it will be.
4: Well, I also remember this because I had Henderson receiving props in the game. He is standing there wide open time and time again, and May wouldn't dump it off to him. And he did on the final play of the game, and it got 30 yards.
8: That's right.
4: Which was awesome. Yeah. I also thought
3: that was true.
4: Yeah, and it
3: that
4: got there,
3: was
4: right.
3: True. And you know what's really funny? What's funny is, right, so the Patriots get killed. So, of course, they're three, you know, it's all about downfield. At that point, the Patriots are losing so badly. Drake May's just, he's looking 20 and 30 yards downfield. And yes. So he ended up giving up some of those short Ramondre catches that hopefully we'll get in a tighter game tonight. And I believe that'll be the case. I hope that's going to be the case. Let's not get a blowout in our first NFL game of the year.
4: Did you want a Peacock McCarthy third string with the Vikings?
3: All right. Well, just a little, you know, only because you were nice enough to have me out of the dead of the off season, like March. We're talking and, you know, the topic of McCarthy came up. And at the time, most people thought it was going to be a quarterback controversy between Kyler Murray and J.J. McCarthy. And, you know, what I told you guys and your viewers and your listeners was, I don't think there's any competition for the number one job. I think the competition, if any, is between Wentz and JJ. And unless JJ is a ton better, it's going to clearly be Wentz. The mandate, now that we know that JJ is third string, the mandate for Carson Wentz, if he's got to come in, is just go get the ball to your playmakers like Jordan Addison and Justin Jefferson and TJ Hockenson and Aaron Jones out of the backfield. That's all they're going to ask Wentz to do if the backup quarterback needs to come in. What you don't need, until the Vikings are, you know, mathematically out of it in December or something, is, and I don't know that that'll be the case, by the way, I'm just hypothesizing here. The way JJ only comes in is if it is, they are mathematically eliminated in December. I think that's the only time they'd put JJ in, because you don't need him sailing passes over Justin Jefferson for another season and then have Jefferson, you know, decide he doesn't want to play here anymore.
8: Right. Yeah. No kidding. If I know Paul Charchin, like I think I know Paul Charchin, you're going to come, you're on tomorrow for a half an hour. On Thursday, as you're going to be every Thursday throughout the entire football season, you're going to have a very, now you're down in the Vikings this year overall, but you're going to have a strong opinion on the Vikings Packers week one. I think you're going to have kind of a Ramondre Stevenson type breakdown for at least one player tomorrow night in the 49ers game as well.
3: Yeah, that's very possible. We might be thinking along the same lines here. We'll do two segments. We'll have a fantasy segment. We'll have a betting segment like we usually do, which is always great. And I'm, you know, looking forward to that. This is, I think we've done this since you guys have had a show.
8: Pretty much.
3: Pretty damn cool, honestly. Yeah, it's awesome.
8: Yeah, very good.
3: So, yeah, so look, yeah, super, looking forward to that as well. There's some really fun angles for tomorrow that we're going to hit to.
4: Thanks, buddy.
8: You guys doing amazing.
3: By the way, not as down on the Vikings as I was. I'm letting my Vikings homerism take over here. It's a season that's starting. But I'm starting to warm up to the Vikings, and I'm really down on the Packers. We'll see.
8: Okay.
3: We'll talk a little bit about that game when we talk tomorrow.
8: The podcast is superb. It's called Fantasy Football World. Go check it out today with Paul Charchin and his crew. Thanks, buddy. We'll talk tomorrow.
3: Thanks. Bye-bye.
8: There you go. Join us on the Progressive Guest Line. I'm in at least a couple of different fantasy leagues with him this year. And that was exquisite on Stevenson. What's not to like with the breakdown?
4: You're going to love this. They're wearing the Steve Largent throwbacks tonight.
8: Oh, that's going to look good.
4: You're going to love that. Yep.
8: Oh, did you see when they take on the Broncos? It's in October. It's a throwback night.
4: Lime against orange?
8: It's the old Seattle blue against the Orange Crush, I believe.
4: Oh, that's awesome.
8: Oh, it's going to look phenomenal on TV.
4: This is the third time in history there's a Super Bowl rematch in week one. 2016, Denver beat Carolina. Cam Newton hit to the head, didn't call it. The champion is 8-3. This is the 12th time the teams that played in the Super Bowl meet the following season. 8-3 with the champs. Philly did it over Kansas City last year.
8: Right, and what's the Super Bowl loser going back 25 years?
4: Yeah. The Super Bowl loser since 2000 in week one is 27% ATS. That's crazy. 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
8: Coming up, I will tell you, do not sleep on JSN at 14-1 in this very specific market.
15: This is a Bloomberg Business of Sports report. FIFA has been targeted by an expanded antitrust complaint from a group representing European football leagues, accusing the game's global governing body of abusing its dominance by unilaterally imposing the international calendar for women's football. The complaint, filed to the European Commission, echoes an initial demand for intervention over FIFA's control of the men's game schedule and accuses FIFA of anti-competitive behavior causing harm to women's football leagues. NFL fans in the UK are citing ticket prices and team fatigue as reasons for unsold seats at London games. The Jags-Texans game at Wembley Stadium still had unsold seats, and some tickets were available for the Colts-Commanders game at Tottenham Hotspur Stadium. The NFL is playing a record 9 international games this season, including games in Germany, Spain, and France, which may be impacting demand for London games. With a Bloomberg Business of Sports report, I'm Michael Barr.
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0: Next. Hey, Alfie, what can I get for you?
1: Hey, Nora, just a nice latte, please. How was your weekend?
0: Not bad, thanks. Mainly working here. You?
1: Me? Well, I was battling gods in the afterlife realm, and after lunch, I fought mercenaries. Ooh, could I get oat milk with that latte, please?
0: Yeah, of course.
1: And then Sunday was mostly fighting supervillains. So a pretty chill weekend. Oh, and I'll grab an almond croissant, too.
0: Wait, what? That didn't actually happen, right?
1: It happens on PS5.
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8: Matt Youmans on the program coming up in 15 minutes. His look, betting advice, what he has in pocket for tonight, and week one as well. So this is what I was talking about before the break. Look, I mean, we talked about like offensive player of the year earlier. JSN won it last year. He probably deserved it at the end of the year. I thought Nacua had a great case for it. I also had Puka Nacua in pocket, so I, you know, whatever, maybe a little bias there. But, it's kind of like the Bears this year, we expect some regression. The Patriots, probably not going to win 14 games. Will JSN put up that many yards again this year? Unlikely, the way it seems. But there's a lot to like in the first couple of weeks of the season. Now, you can bet this. DraftKings has it. They're offering 14-1 on this very specific bet. It's called a fast future. And they have it for like every single stat category, right? Most passing yards, most rushing touchdowns. For this example, it's most receiving yards. You could also look at receiving touchdowns if you would like. But when you look at Pro Football Focus and they break down, there's a grid that I've talked about before that they have, a fantasy grid for the most part. And they look at the matchups for every quarterback, running back room, and wide receiver room going against that defense for that week. And going into the season, they grade every defense based on that with a 0 to 10 number. 0 being the hardest defense, 10 being the easiest. Well, the Pats passing defense gets a 0.5. It's very good. It was last year. Christian Gonzalez, elite as well. JSN, despite having 10 targets, only had 4 catches, not that many yards last year. Going to be difficult. But beyond that, he gets Arizona in week 2. Now, full disclosure, this is the market that I have Devontae Smith and Deshaun Stribling in at different numbers. But JSN gets Arizona in week two. The PFF number assigned to Arizona's pass defense against wide receivers is a 9.6, so we could go scorched earth. In week three, the Commanders get a 9.5. So maybe he doesn't do much tonight because of the whole Patriots are good, Gonzalez angle. But even if he puts up like 70 or 80 tonight, then he's got the Cardinals and the Commanders' pass defenses looming like 14. I fully expected when I looked today he was going to be below 10 to 1. 14 to 1 might be worth a sprinkle here, Paulie.
5: Okay. Good breakdown. But this is, I think there's a lot of unknowns going into tonight's game. Like, how big does A.J. Brown play a role? Does he feed him early and often? What does Dobbs do? You're high on Dobbs. It could be scary, this New England offense.
8: Kind of got to be high on Dobbs.
5: Yeah, I totally agree with what you said. I mean, imagine if he had these weapons last year. So it's a big loss if they don't have Henderson. That's good for Stevenson props. I also don't know if it's going to be a lot of Kiner. Can Kiner get some touches? The backup now with Henderson out. And then I don't know with the Fleury standpoint of what Seattle's going to look like. They want to say all the right things about it's going to be the same type of offense. If you watch Hard Knocks and but still, never called plays before. They want to have a bigger role for Shaheed. How often do they get Price involved? And then what does he look like in terms of, is he a pass-catching threat? You know they love the tight ends. Probably a lot of Helani, too, what they're going to do. But it's difficult, and I love the discussion we had. Was it 2 weeks ago? And Kramer was in here as well. Who wins more games, the 49ers or the Seahawks? And it's great that they play the first two nights of the season. And they're both playoff teams last year and expected to do things get back to the playoffs this season. But, like, everything went wrong in San Francisco, still won 12 games, hosted Seattle Week 18 for the one seed. And then stuff's going wrong already in the off-the-field issues and guys are hurt.
8: Mm-hmm.
5: And then for Seattle, it's like, my God, how many people can you lose? Charbonnet's out, although comes back. You lose Walker. You don't have even worry. You lose Bryant. You lose Clark. You lose Bobo. You lose Kubiak. It's like, how many people can you lose, right? And then, but the comeback is, oh, my God, we couldn't stop turning the ball over. And we still won 14 games. And we averaged 31 points a game when we were at home. And we lose a heartbreaker to San Francisco. We lose a heartbreaker to Tampa and a heartbreaker to the Rams. We almost went 17-0. But we had 28 turnovers.
8: Well, here's the thing,
5: what if I get clean football out of Darnold like I did in the playoffs? Hello, they looked awesome. Won the Super Bowl, didn't have a turnover in the playoffs. And it's just more of the same of what we saw last year. And it's no problem. Kupp, Shaheed, the rookie Price, JSN eats, Cooks. I got my tight ends. Darnold's fine. Back-to-back 14-win seasons. You're right. Great coach. Nasty defense. 12-win team again, like Sal said.
8: Is it possible that everything just came together for a full year last year for the Seahawks? Because I'm sitting here telling you that, look, I mean, JSN probably has to come back to the pack this year a little bit. And maybe he still puts up like 1,300 yards, but that, I mean, he put up an unbelievable season, like all-time good last year. So if he comes back, I think what if the defense, can the defense be good but not as good as last year? I would say yes, absolutely they can be.
5: Yes.
8: So they also, I can say this again, I had bets on the Rams. Let's be honest here. The Seahawks never should have won either one of those games late. The one at home. They got bailed out on a ridiculous 2-point conversion attempt that never should have counted.
5: Don't give up a punt return, though, too.
8: It was 30-14 Rams, game's over with, right? And also, the Rams blew the NFC title game.
5: I don't know about that.
8: They blew the end of the second quarter, the beginning of the third quarter, that punt return again that they muffed. The whole thing was, and that the play calling on the final drive, I'm still pissed off about that. Regardless, what if it comes all the way back for the pack? Darnold is good, but is not the same guy from the last 2 years. Are we talking about a non-playoff team?
5: Yeah, and a loaded NFC, yeah. And maybe it's San Francisco. Are they going to get three playoff teams again?
8: I think no.
5: Yeah. Could be. And do the Rams go 4-0 against them? Tomorrow's big, too. Can the Rams sweep both of them?
8: I don't think that's
5: that's a tough question about who's getting Cowboys, Eagles, Lions. Who else there? One out of the South. How many out of the West? It's difficult. It's hard to to get to your seven playoff.
8: Well, I think the, I mean, you could honestly, you could make, I don't like the Packers this year, but you could make a case for all four teams in the North. They're all really good teams. I mean, that's an excellent division.
5: If you think it's a blowout and it's you're of the mindset, wisest three, it's like what Mike Palm said, it was a massacre in the Super Bowl. Now they're at home unveiling the banner. Come on. 12th man, the Patriots don't stand a chance. There's Super Bowl deja vu up at Caesars. Patriots don't score a touchdown, plus 325. No one converts a fourth down, plus 350. Seahawks never trail, 6-1.
8: Okay, that's not bad if you like them a lot.
5: No touchdowns, first half, 10-1. 15-plus punts, 75-1. 3-0 first quarter, 10-1. Seahawks have more kicking points than Patriots team total points, 7-1. Good menu, good
8: stuff.
5: Well,
8: I would say this. I mean, Paul, if you love either side tonight, it's much like the Super Bowl, right? If you loved the Seahawks, and a lot of people did last year, they were making the case to bet alt numbers.
5: Yeah.
8: Like, I think we had it like in the VSiN guide, the Super Bowl guide, I think people were betting like 13.5 with the Seahawks, and I got there. If you love them tonight, I think you got to do the same thing. You're not only going to love the three, you're going to love minus 5.5, 8.5, you know, 13.5, all of it. But if you love the Patriots, then you're going to be taking the three. You probably have them in pocket already if you love them, but you're also probably looking at a pretty decent bet on the money line as well if you love the Patriots tonight. I'm only going to attack this game from player props. I'm going to do that more often than not this year anyway. That's what I've done in the last couple of years.
5: Yeah.
8: I like to bet player props more than I like to bet side, typically.
5: Yeah.
8: And beating the NFL is hard. Again, in the contest here at Circa, I got to come up to five games on Sunday. Week one games I kind of like, but every week throughout the football season, that's tough. Got to go to war with five of them, man.
5: I want to throw one thing at you.
8: Hey.
5: That is, I think it's important because it's who's coaching tonight. Of all days, Diana Rossini talks to the New York Post and says, I'll share my side of the story when I get my new job. How about the timing of that? As the season starts and you know who's coaching tonight. I mean, isn't that something?
8: Are you curious what her side of the story could possibly be?
5: I would like to hear it. I haven't heard it yet.
8: Or is she doing that as like...
5: I think she's saying she has a job. And once she announces her new job, then she'll tell her side of the story. What went down with Vrabel. But
8: I think that's part of the deal is that the next whatever, the next company that hires her is going to be like, okay, wait until you tell the story. Once we hire you, then you have free reign to do whatever you want. That's part of us signing you. Should she ever get a job again? I'm asking the question.
5: Boy, that's tough. That's a tough call.
8: Probably a better question for Tony Farmer.
5: Yes.
8: Who's been tracking this
5: more digging on.
8: Oh, he's been
5: with
8: digging
5: votes and in the history and what, yeah. Going
8: oh,
5: back.
8: He gets in. I mean, he's got that shovel eight yards deep.
5: Yes, he does.
8: Yeah, yeah. Good for him. I mean, he was elite at it, doing that. Decided to go that path this year in the off season and really like investigate what's going on in the media and other things in the NFL. This is Follow the Money on VSiN, the Sports Betting Network. Kickoff coming up in about 2 hours. Our best bets in 20 minutes for the game. Matt Youmans on the program. How is he approaching this from a betting standpoint, and what else does he like in week one? We'll ask him next here on VSiN.

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17: More best bets for tonight and week one as Matt Humans joins us now in studio here on Wednesday. 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
18: Mitch, I'm working two jobs now. 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
18: Brought in Dom DeMarco's Pizza, 9785 West Charleston, the official Monday Night Football sponsor of VSiN Primetime. And we decided to kick it off tonight. I was out there today for the Jim Feist football preview show on the patio. And Al Scally at the owner says, I know Paul Howard loves the cannolis.
19: Yep.
18: Send over some cannolis for Paul and a pizza for the staff. And we got set up here for opening night of the NFL season.
11: Thank you. I already had one. They're fantastic.
17: Did you really? You had one?
11: Yeah. They're great. Thanks, Al.
17: Yeah. Matt, what do you make of the line move here? We're sitting a couple hours before, not even 2 hours anymore before kickoff, and this money on the Patriots to drive it down to 3 with some juice on the Seahawks now.
18: I like the Patriots a little bit in the game, but again, I didn't get the 4.5 over the summer, and I'm not playing it now. I'm probably going to live bet the game tonight. I know some people hate that answer, but it's just the smart way to do it at this point. If you didn't get the 3.5, 4, or 4.5, why would you take the 3?
17: Right.
18: And I think the Patriots have improved on both sides of the ball since the Super Bowl. Definitely got better weapons for Drake May. And let's face it, May was fading badly late last season, especially in the postseason. I expect him to play better tonight. I watched the replay of the Super Bowl a couple nights ago. And again, during the Super Bowl, I was disgusted by the Patriots' performance. Mm-hmm. It looked like they were ill-prepared. The execution was embarrassing. Everything about the way the Patriots played in that game, for the most part, I thought was a joke. And it really wasn't as close as a 29-13 final score. I would expect that they are far more competitive tonight. I don't know that the Seahawks are better since the Super Bowl. Obviously, Kenneth Walker's gone. You're going to have a rookie running back in Jadarian Price in there tonight.
11: Well, they lost Price a lot, yeah.
18: But they have lost something from their Super Bowl team. And I can understand the underdog money, but I didn't get the good numbers, so I did not play it. I will live bet it tonight, though.
11: Are these both playoff teams?
18: I think so. And again, I'm a believer in the Super Bowl loser hangover in general.
11: Oh, absolutely.
18: Yeah. I mean, there's too much proof of it over the years, especially the last few years over the... And I think you saw some of that maybe with the Mike Vrabel situation during the offseason. But really, when you look at the AFC East, it's a two-horse race. The Jets and the Dolphins are two of the worst teams in the league. And you look at the Patriots' schedule and you think they can almost sleepwalk to 9 or 10 wins. I really think they can. And, you know, there's a lot of talk about how the Patriots' schedule was so weak last year. But the bottom line is they went to Baltimore and won. They went to Buffalo and won. They had some big-time wins. I thought the Patriots were legit last season. But Drake May did fade, and that offense really broke down late in the season and in the playoffs in Denver in the Super Bowl. But I still like the Patriots. I just did not. Last year, I bet the Patriots win that division. This year, I bet no Patriots futures.
17: Okay. What is your best bet for week one at all in general?
18: I laid 3 with the Steelers against the Falcons. I don't know if that's my best bet. I've got 4 bets right now. But I do like the Steelers because I'm on the fade Falcons train.
17: I'm with
18: right
17: you
18: now. And you never want to overreact to the preseason. And I kind of like the Falcons in the offseason before they had the defensive line injuries, before we knew that Michael Penix was not going to be the quarterback when the season opened. I was hoping that Penix would seize this job and take control of it, take it and run with it. That hasn't happened. He's been hesitant since he came back from the knee injury. He's been really tentative, and if you watch the preseason, I believe Tua is trash. Now, he's got maybe the best running back in the NFL behind him, Bijan Robinson. He's got some weapons around him. But Tua looks like he's got a noodle arm. He's got very little mobility. I want to fade the Falcons right now, and I believe that Kevin Stefanski is a major coaching upgrade. He might be a little bit overrated too, but look, Raheem Morris is one of the worst in the league. That's a major coaching upgrade. But I want to see the Falcons with Michael Penix a quarterback. I think they'd be a different team if Penix took control and developed like we think he possibly could. I don't believe in Tua. So Steelers -3. I also took the 49ers +4. I got Cardinals +10 and Browns +8.5. Couple
11: Brownies.
18: Of
17: taking the Browns out.
11: Oh.
18: The Cleveland Clowns are on my card.
11: Yeah? You got there with Watson.
18: Well, Watson, okay. It's not Watson. I'm not betting it because of Watson. And Deshaun Watson in his career, 7-0 as a starter against Jacksonville. But that was the old Deshaun Watson. Before the injuries, he's playing with no confidence now. I think if you really look at the Browns, they got a pretty good roster aside from the quarterback position. It's obviously a clown show at quarterback, but the Browns are not that bad aside from the quarterback position. And I also think the Jaguars are a regression team this season. They won 13 games. I think they're going to regress probably to like a 9-8 type of team this year. I don't like the Jacksonville offensive line. I think there's some issues there. So ask yourself this question. If you're in Circa Survivor, this is what I ask myself when I'm playing some of these underdogs. How confident would I be in playing the favorite straight up to win? How confident? How many entries would I put on the Jaguars? Not that many. I'm a little bit nervous about the Jaguars.
17: Yeah. So let me ask you another, because it seems so obvious, by the way. And the obvious plays don't always come home in Survivor, right? So here's one that was going to be sneaky, right? I kept hearing that word in Survivor. It was going to be on the Raiders. Well, the news today, as of 2.5 hours ago, that number's down to 3 now everywhere. Brock Bowers is going to miss a couple weeks here, minimum, the way it looks.
18: Makes me sick. So we were out at Dom DeMarco's today. We were doing the show, and Ken Thompson walks up to me, and he goes, hey, this had breaking news that Brock Bowers is out with a minor knee surgery, whatever, knee operation.
17: Did you believe him?
18: I said, what? You got to be kidding me. I was going to put a significant number of Survivor entries on the Raiders. Got to totally reconsider that now.
17: Of course.
18: He's the Raiders' best player. You can say Max Crosby. I think it's Brock Bowers. Uh-huh. He's an all-pro tight end. He's going to be Kirk Cousins' number one option on offense. If you look at the Raiders' wide receivers, it's a below-average group. Brock Bowers is going to be Cousins' best friend in that offense. I'm going to put half as many entries on the Raiders as I was before. I don't think that's an overreaction because I thought Bowers is going to be a big part of their offensive success.
17: Yeah.
18: And I have the Dolphins power rated as the worst team in the league.
17: They are, roster-wise.
18: This is still a game the Raiders have got to win at home. But without Bowers, that makes me more nervous.
17: By the way, how about this? So Adam Schefter, when he tweeted out the news today about Bowers missing a game or two, in quotes,
18: right.
17: There's a Twitter handle called Coach Speak Index. Okay. They quote tweeted Schefter with evidently, this is a video from Clint Kubiak 2 hours earlier today, when asked if Brock Bowers and Max Crosby would be cleared to play and ready to go on Sunday, quote, yeah, we're expecting to have all our guys out there on Sunday.
18: Unbelievable.
17: What? How? Oh, God. How is that possible?
18: So also, I know a lot of Raiders reporters, as you guys do, not one reporter mentioned to me anything about Brock Bowers' knee issue until I heard about the news today. Did you hear anything?
17: No, nothing. No, not a peep. No. Not a single peep. No.
11: It's a shocker.
17: That's
18: so I think you have to totally reconsider what you're going to do with the Raiders and Survivor. Mm-hmm. I mean, it's you guys are in Survivor. I'm in it. I spend way too many hours thinking about this all week.
17: Boy.
18: I mean, I think about three things. I think about fast food,
11: sure,
18: chicks, and football contests, right?
11: You got it. You got it. That's a good good top three. Yeah. So last year was ugly watching that game and a low scoring. Right. What do you think happens with Ohio State and Texas this year?
18: I think it's going to be a higher scoring game. Okay. Obviously, much higher scoring than 14-7.
11: Yeah, it's ugly. Arch was terrible.
18: What a disaster. I was embarrassed for the Manning family watching that game last year.
11: Yeah.
18: That's how bad he was. He had horrendous footwork. He was throwing sidearms.
17: Oh, yeah.
18: Just everything about it was a joke. And

0: time. I didn't like Bryce Underwood last year at all. I talked about it on VSiN every week and on our football podcast. I bet Michigan under 8.5 wins this season. That's going to really suck if they finish with 9 and they stole one from Western Michigan, right?
1: Yeah.
0: But I think you got an overreaction here that Michigan's brown by so much negativity all week that you're going to see the Wolverines put up a hell of a fight here. And I think if Oklahoma wins the game, it's going to be tight, down to the wire type of game. I'm going to take the points with the Wolverines.
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4: 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Take it.
5: I'll bet you 20 bucks I can get you gambling before the end of the day. No way. I'll give you 3 to 1 odds. Nope. 5 to 1. Nope. 10 to 1. You're up.
6: We made it, baby. Can't wait. Close to kickoff. No turnover tonight. 10 to 1. Jags 7.5 Sunday, week 2. What a way to start week 2. Bills open the new stadium against the Lions. Bills laying 3. High total of that one. I also bet highest scoring game in September. 12-1. 2 weeks ago, Sal had a great breakdown on watch out for Tank Bigsby with the Eagles and to use him with the tush push and to play off it as well. Anytime touchdown, 5-1. Oregon State plus 26.5. At home to Texas Tech. Dak, 14 in a row against the Giants, laying 3 Sunday night. Steelers, 3 minus 120 against Atlanta. Total fate of the Falcons. That's the pending. Also tonight, boy, I cannot believe our Seattle guest twice concerned about Jason Myers. In any event, both teams to make a 33-yard field goal. $1.15. Myers' second most made field goals last year, and a conservative coach and a guy who was automatic last season, although he had some issues in the preseason that our guest talked about. I'll trust him and Borogalis to get it done from 33 or longer tonight with the kickers. Also stuff we talked about this week, the third round pick out of Notre Dame, the tight end Eli Raridan. 12-1 anytime, 65-1 first. Brady Russell there, Kyle Juszczyk as Fleury comes in, OC from San Francisco. 40-1 anytime, 100-1 first touchdown. And Shaheed over 2.5 rushing yards as well if you want to have some fun and some pizza money. Good luck.
7: Back at you, Paulie. All right, so a winner last night. That was with Chandler Simpson over 1.5 hits, runs, RBIs. Big win for the Rays against the Braves. Good to be on the board here with a baseball bet as we transition into the NFL now starting tonight. And I got a bunch on this game, and it looks like this. So I already had Stevenson over 23.5 receiving yards in pocket for the Patriots because I do remember Paul Charchian talking about him specifically against the Seahawks pass defense last year in the Super Bowl and how it was a thing. And then he came on an hour ago after calling me yesterday. I'm absolutely going to tail him on this. Over 3.5 catches tonight for Stevenson at plus money. Longest reception, 11.5 yards. Exquisite breakdown from Charch earlier this hour. And other bets tonight. So I'm going to war tonight with 6 different bets, all on running backs in the passing game. You got to love it, right? When we talked to our Seahawks guest a little earlier, live from the stadium tonight for this game, his name is Andrew Destin, covers the Seahawks for The Athletic. He wrote a great piece on new OC, Brian Fleury. And I can't, this one paragraph stood out to me. Reserve running back Emmanuel Wilson has run more routes in practice than he usually did in his first 3 years with the Packers. He added, ample opportunities to catch passes out of the backfield could loom for rookie Jadarian Price and third-year pro George Halani. There's also this. When you look, based on that comment, right, when you look at what the Seahawks did a year ago with Kenneth Walker and Zach Charbonnet in the passing game, they ranked 6th overall in DVOA passing to running backs. They attempted 7.6 passes to the position, tied for the most in the entire league, and they averaged 38 yards per game in the air, 6th most overall. These are very low numbers. I'm betting both or all 3 to go over. One would be Jadarian Price over 7.5 receiving yards minus 110. Over that loop, that's actually plus 120. I'm sorry. Jadarian Price over 1.5 catches is plus 120 tonight. And George Halani over 11.5 yards. I think the juice on that is moved, but I put all those up on the VSiN Picks page earlier today. Got to do it.
6: Another great answer was, other than Kubiak, who will they miss the most? He said Charbonnet.
7: Right.
6: Even though they'll get him back in a month, but they lost a lot.
7: No, he was a very good weapon for that team.
6: Yeah, his answer was Charbonnet. Who are they going to miss? And they lost a ton of guys. Chernoff thinks it's Kubiak. But that's a fun discussion.
7: Well, certainly could be. Again, in his story, talking specifically about the new OC here, Brian Fleury, this guy has, an eclectic resume here. Working at lower level college football, the 49ers. He's been a defensive coordinator, special teams guy. He's never been an offensive coordinator ever.
6: Yeah.
7: But the players love him.
6: Yeah, I know, though. You can say, it's easy. I have JSN. Look at the weapons. I'm from Minnesota. I remember, until I saw Randy Moss go to New England, the best offense I've ever seen was Randy Moss as a rookie with the 98 Vikings.
7: Yeah, and what happened after Brian Billick left?
6: Brian Billick left to take the Ravens' job. Everyone said, no, but Ray Sherman came in. It was a disaster.
7: Right.
6: Randall Cunningham got benched not even halfway through the season. You know who saved the season? Jeff George.
7: That's right.
6: Jeff George took him to the playoffs. So it's a big deal about, well, I can drop the plays. I mean, look at this talent. Well, the 98 Vikings, once Billick left, they had a ton of issues. And it didn't even look remotely the same.
7: Boy, oh boy, Jeff George, did he have a cannon for an arm.
6: Oh, what a rocket. What a rocket, man.
7: He was fun to watch.
6: Yeah. It was a lot to deal with.
7: Oh, sure.
6: Major disappointment, too.
7: Yeah, he was supposed to
6: number one pick, Colts, Raiders. He was with the Raiders. And, remember he got in that fight with June Jones. He benched him. He started screaming at him.
7: Yeah, that's right.
6: And then he was with the Raiders, and they beat Atlanta in Atlanta, and they won. And he did a victory lap around his stadium. Did a lap. He was something. I was at K-Fan at the time when I was starting out the business. And I think they wanted him to do come in and do a coach's show type thing. You know, each player would come down once a week while the season. He demanded a limousine. They got to pick me up with a limo. Jeff George.
7: Why not put that in the contract?
6: Yeah, sure, Jeff George.
7: I like thinking back of old school cannon for an arm guys. He's certainly very. Remember Jay Schrader, his arm?
6: Jay Schrader?
7: Oh, my God. Did he have a bazooka?
6: I remember the beautiful long was Jeff Blake.
7: Beautiful long deep ball.
6: With Carl Pickens?
7: Well, yeah, one of the best.
6: Yeah.
7: Warren Moon threw the prettiest deep ball of all time.
6: Okay.
7: He was so good. Elway, of course, goes without saying.
6: Yeah.
7: But some of the non-obvious guys, like Blake and Jay Schrader qualify as the non-obvious guys. I think Michael Vick could throw the ball like 300 miles an hour the way it felt. The ball would disappear from the screen.
6: Nothing tops Favre really in his career.
7: Yeah. Yeah, he would put it wherever
6: Mike Holmgren. Mike Holmgren, when he comes, will you stop with the rocket balls now?
7: Yeah.
6: Will you knock it off? What he would do? Excellent. All right, it's here. Sharp Money already moving. They reach out to over 500 sources and bettors worldwide across all sports and send it out to subscribers in real time. 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
7: More likely, if an alt number comes in with a total tonight, is it more likely that an alt under comes in or an alt over? Meaning like, I'll throw like under 37.5. Hell, I'll throw like under 34.5 in the game. Or is it more likely to go over like 51.5 or maybe even higher than that?
6: I think defenses are ahead. They have the advantage week one. So I would say ugly game.
7: Yeah. And if the market's right about this, it's an under game because it's now sitting at 44 the way it looks.
6: Yeah.
7: That's a bet that I regret not betting. That's under like 45. If 45 and a halves were out there, I'd like to have. I'm not going to bet it now.
6: I'll tell you, it's interesting to come in tomorrow, though, if it's 28-20 Patriots. They win the game, and Brown looks good. And he scored a ton of points and exercise the demons.
7: Oh.
6: That'd be interesting, too.
7: I don't think people are going to freak out if the Seahawks blast the Patriots tonight and May's not great, because it's going to be like, oh, Seattle, it's happened in the Super Bowl, right? Bad matchup. But if you're right and the Patriots win and it looks good, and if what if Darnold's not good tonight? I'm telling you, the people are going to forget about the last 2 years.
8: Oh, come on.
7: I'm telling you, Paul, that's my guess. That's my prediction. If Darnold's not great, they lose tonight. The entire reaction is going to be Darnold stinks and the last 2 years were.
8: Yeah. Sam Darnold, Tom Brady. Guys to win back-to-back 14 win seasons.
7: How about that?
8: Isn't that something?
7: Mm-hmm. Fun show.
8: Yeah.
7: Great to have it back.
8: You got it. Great job with the tennis, too, all week. Oh, God. A-plus if you stayed up last night.
7: Great
8: Luke
7: job.
8: Did it. Well, good job, Luke. He stayed up to watch the whole tennis match.
7: And great job by everybody behind the glass as well. Don't go anywhere. Primetime next. Murray, Humans, followed by Cashing Out, Dustin Sweetelson, 11 p.m. Eastern. Jensen and Dave will recap beginning at 7 a.m. tomorrow. We'll see you.
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29: We're off and running on a Wednesday night. It is a special Wednesday night, Matt Newman's. Not just because you and I are working. We haven't worked a Wednesday in quite some time.
30: Been a long time.
29: But it is the start of the NFL season. It smells better in the studio. Is it football or is it the pizza that is sitting right here from Dom DeMarco's?
30: It's both. It's football and pizza. They go together. And it's great to have Dom DeMarco's back. Going to be our official Monday Night Football sponsor on VSiN Primetime. Tim, this is the Wednesday night version. I was out there today doing the football preview show on the patio with Jim Feist and Chuck Edel, the Iceman. And I decided to bring some food over for those of us in studio tonight. And we're going to have food every Monday night. That's something to look forward to going forward this season.
29: And pizza's going to taste...
30: Best of Las Vegas, by the way. Voted best of Las Vegas. We're going to have this pizza every Monday night the rest of the season.
29: Al,
30: how about that, Tim?
29: Always appreciate you. I got my gift certificate over to Dom DeMarco's. I need to get over there soon. Bring the fam over there after a fun college basketball season. Not good enough to beat Paul Stone, but good enough to get a gift card to Dom DeMarco's. No, excited to have Dom DeMarco's back. Excited to have football back. Matt, it's going to be a unique run for us. We're going to be on Wednesday nights moving forward, but tonight we get a little Wednesday night football. We get the start of the NFL season here, and the New England Patriots visiting the Seattle Seahawks. Matt, didn't we get this game? I feel like, what was it? It was the last game we saw in 2026, wasn't it?
30: Well, technically, yeah. The last game I watched was an NFL preseason game a couple weeks ago, but this Super Bowl was a super bore, and that's because the Patriots' performance was pathetic. Simply put, it was pathetic. I watched the replay again a couple nights ago. It was even worse than I thought it was on Super Bowl Sunday. And it was not as close as 29-13. And I think that Drake May obviously will play a lot better than he did in that game. He's got more weapons around him. I think the situation with Drake May and that Patriots offense at the end of last season, it just felt like he was fading and that offense was fizzling. And the Seattle defense, obviously, you got to give them that side of the ball a ton of credit. Seattle just shut down what the Patriots were trying to do offensively in that game. Should be a little bit different story tonight, Tim. And this is why I have not bet the Seahawks. I didn't lay the money line, didn't lay the three. I believe Seattle's a little bit weaker defensively. They've lost some key pieces since that Super Bowl team. Obviously, you got a rookie at running back instead of Kenneth Walker. You got Jadarian Price, rookie from Notre Dame. And Sam Darnold turned the ball over a lot last season. He had 20 total turnovers in the regular season, and I still didn't think he played that well in the Super Bowl, right? And the Patriots playing with a little bit of revenge. I think they have to be embarrassed by what happened in the Super Bowl. I like the dog a little bit tonight. The problem is I didn't get the four and a half over the summer. I'm not going to take three now when I miss the best number. And we do have the live betting option tonight, and hopefully we can utilize live betting.
29: Yeah, that's the beauty of what we are going to do tonight is sit here and watch this game, react to it with you guys, and see if there are angles to attack this game from a live betting standpoint. But as we sit here, about an hour and 20 minutes away from kickoff between the Super Bowl champion, Seattle Seahawks, and your AFC champ, New England Patriots. Right now, 3-115, total sitting at 44. Matt, I was just down in the book. I think you were as well. Mm-hmm. It's buzzing, man. Oh, a lot of people signing up for Circa Millions. I saw more people signing up for Circa Survivor. I'm sure there are going to be some folks. I know Derek, when we do our primetime Survivor, he is in on his theory of playing here on Wednesday night and the buyback opportunity. So there's a lot of different angles, Matt. And I think as I went down there, Over 1,000 people signed up from yesterday to today. We're over 21,500 right now.
30: Yeah, there's a lot of excitement about Circus Survivor. We're going to talk about how you might have to reconsider the Raiders because of some breaking news this afternoon, a little bit later in the show. But how about Circa Million? The guarantee is six, and it just passed five, Tim, yeah. Right before the show. 5,003 entries in the Circa Million contest. And I've been all over town. Red Rock, Westgate, South Point, M Resort, where there's William Hillbrook,
29: yeah.
30: Trying to sign up for every possible contest in town here before we could get going this week. And it's been a busy week, but that's great. I think this is what we look forward to. The kickoff of football season, everybody's optimistic. You see all the money you could possibly win in these contests, and you haven't lost a game yet.
29: You know what we're also going to have to do here in this first hour, Matt? We're going to have to check in with the GOAT, Ryan Kramer, see if his magic, his mojo from last year's first touchdown prop continues. We will get that. But, of course, it's not a surprise what the biggest game of the night is. And we've got a little graphic, so let's get to that right now.
0: The lights are on and the stakes are high. It's the primetime game of the night.
29: Matt, I know you wanted to get a little Yamamoto in your life. Dodgers, Reds, late night tonight. But we, of course, are going with the New England Patriots, the Seattle Seahawks, our game of the night, the start of the NFL season. And boy, are there a lot of plays over at vsin.com. Tons and tons of props right now as I'm looking at the Pro Picks page at this very moment. But as for sides, a lot of differing opinions out there on the side. So here we go with the people on the Seahawks laying the three. Mike Carver, my ginger brother Will Hill, Kelly Bidlin, and Gil Alexander. A numbers game riding together with the Seahawks. Zachary Cohen and Wes Reynolds on the opposite side taking the points with the Patriots, but of course getting the hook. Dave Ross and Drew Dinsick riding with the over tonight, over 44.5. By the way, you can get a 44 right now at Circa. Wes Reynolds, he is on Seahawks team total under 24.5. So maybe a little correlation there as he took the points with the Patriots and taking the team total under on the Seahawks. And then a couple of people, Jensen Lewis and Zachary Cohen, in on the Patriots money line. And like I said, Matt, if you want player props, head on over to vsin.com. There are a ton of player props. I'll give you one from the professor because he's riding with my Notre Dame brother, Jadarian Price, over 50.5 rushing yards from the professor, Aaron Moore. So lots of plays over at vsin.com. Make sure you check it out as we got a ton of plays, and I think people, Matt, are a little excited about the start of the NFL season.
30: Yeah, like you said, you can feel it. We were out here in the sports book right before the show, and everybody's excited about the start of the football season and the contest. And yeah, if you're a VSIN pro, look at that page. Probably about 20 player props posted on tonight's game. I feel left out, Tim. I don't have any.
29: But that's why we're here, man. Huh? Live betting opportunities.
30: I know.
29: So we are here. We're going to be patient. We're going to see for the right time to strike. We're going to jump in game and bet something here. I am excited. Hopefully, Jadarian Price does have a big game. I did over the summer bet him 9-1 to win Offensive Rookie of the Year. So hopefully, Jadarian Price starts off the year with a bang. Mm-hmm. Zach Charbonnet out with injury. We know that Kenneth Walker is now a Kansas City Chief. So it will be Jadarian Price as the starting running back for the Seattle Seahawks here this evening.
30: I kind of like the angle of Jadarian Price over his rushing total tonight. I think there's a good chance he's going to get close to 20 carries in this game, don't you think?
29: I would think so.
30: At least 15. Well, it depends on the success the Seahawks are having on the ground tonight, but I would look at that. And I just anticipate Drake May is going to have a much better performance. It's a Super Bowl. He was totally out of sync. He was under pressure. And Drake May was not playing well going into that Super Bowl anyway. So I think he's going to come back and play much better tonight. I lean with the dog, but again, when you miss the 3.5 or the 4 or the 4.5, especially the 4.5, I don't want to bet it at this point. And, Tim, who knows, 5 minutes into this game tonight, the live number might be Patriots plus 4.5, right?
29: You might get an opening drive touchdown from the Seattle Seahawks, and that might be an opportunity for you to jump in on the New England Patriots or maybe just get a field goal, and maybe the number moves a little bit. And remember last year, you and I were sitting here opening night, Philadelphia Eagles and the Dallas Cowboys. Mm-hmm. What a first half it was. Touchdowns galore. And the game came to a standstill. We had that delay. And then after the delay, it was a whole lot of nothing.
30: Totally different game, actually. If you remember that last year, if you bet the total, that was one of the worst beats of the season over the total. And now there were 41 points scored in the first half and three after halftime. That was a sick beat if you played that over the total last year. How often do you see that, Tim? 41 in the first, three in the second. That's what happened last year with the Cowboys and the Eagles. We have a great lineup tonight on the show. Chuck Esposito, our friend from the Red Rock Sportsbook, is going to be on to talk about pregame action here in about 15 minutes, 20 minutes away.
29: Matt Grill, DraftKings Sportsbook, and we also are going to head down under. We're going to check in with Ryan Radke, who will be on the broadcast of tomorrow's 49ers-Rams game on national radio. My good friend Ryan Radke, live from Australia.
30: That's great.
29: He's been there for a couple of weeks. He's been there much longer than the Rams have been down in Australia. So Ryan Radke going to join us later on in the show to give us a preview.
30: The broadcaster flew in 2 weeks?
29: Yeah. Well, he took a little vacation as well.
30: Oh, okay.
29: Yeah.
30: 2 weeks in advance to get his body clock prepared for the game, but the Rams flew in today.
29: Yes.
30: Yeah.
29: He'll be ready to go. Will the Rams be ready to go?
30: There are some people who think the Rams are doing this the right way. I guess we'll find out Thursday night.
29: I think you and I both have a differing opinion on that one, as Circa sits at 4 for Rams and 49ers, and I believe you and I both took the 4 on that one. We do have a busy night of Major League Baseball, which we'll hit on, certainly not as much as we had over the summer months because the NFL season starts tonight. But, Matt, we do have another Brewers-Cubs game tonight. What a finish last night in Milwaukee. I was driving home. It sounded like doom and gloom. The Cubs were going to win this game, hit one off the wall in center field. Carson Kelly, but a two-out rally in the bottom of the ninth. Christian Yelich, two-out, two-strike single. And then Jackson Churio, line drive homer to left. And the Milwaukee Brewers snag another victory from the Cubs. Matt, how are you feeling now about your Brewers' future?
30: I feel like I'm in a rocking chair. It feels like a rocking chair. Now, I was very uptight. I was very aggravated about this division race a few weeks ago. Now I feel like I'm back in a rocking chair with the Brewers. The Cubs have had a closer problem in the past week.
29: Matt, I made a bet today regarding the Milwaukee Brewers. I'll tell you about that a little bit later on in the hour. But, Matt, let's jump back into what to expect tonight. Patriots visiting the Seahawks. We'll hear from the guru, John Hansen, on a player prop that he loves.
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29: We're about an hour away from kickoff, the start of the NFL season. Alongside Matt Newmans, I'm Tim Murray. The Seattle Seahawks and the New England Patriots kickoff in Seattle coming up at around 8:20 Eastern time. Right now, as we sit here, Matt, mostly 44.5 juice to the under. Circa sits at 44 flat with a total at with a side of 3 minus 115. No Travion Henderson tonight for the New England Patriots, and Nick Emenwori out for the Seattle Seahawks. So the Seahawks secondary a little bit dinged up, Matt, heading into the season opener.
30: Well, I mean, that's why I was a little bit hesitant to play the favorite. I know a lot of people will say, well, they were Seahawks were 4.5-point favorites in the Super Bowl on a neutral field. Now they're 3-point favorites at home. What's the deal? I think the Seahawks are a little bit weaker defensively and also offensively going into tonight's game. And the Patriots got to be a motivated team after that pathetic performance in the Super Bowl. And I also think the Patriots have improved in the offseason. So I lean to the dog, but didn't get the best number. And a lot of times when you don't get that best number, you feel like you're getting cheated or you're just making a dumb bet when you jump in at 3 when you could have had 4.5. So we'll play it live, and Tim, we'll see how this thing transpires here in the first quarter tonight. But I think everybody's fired up about the start of the NFL season tonight, tomorrow night. Look at the primetime games in week one. We have awesome primetime matchups in week one. You got the 49ers and the Rams in Australia tomorrow night. Sunday night, Cowboys Giants and John Harbaugh's coaching debut in New York. And then Monday night, can't get much better than that. Broncos and Chiefs and KC and Patrick Mahomes come back.
29: Chiefs drifting up to a 3-point favorite at DraftKings. Mostly 2.5 still out there in the market for Monday Night Football. You and I will be here sitting on this desk for Monday Night Football, wrapping up week one of the NFL season and the return of Patrick Mahomes. I know a lot of people, Matt, especially after his success a year ago, our guy, our colleague, Ryan Kramer, people want to know, who is he betting for the first touchdown of the 2026 season?
30: I want to know. Who's he got?
29: All right. Here we go. Hunter Henry, 20-1. New England Patriot tight end. How about Drake May, 20-1. The quarterback of the New England Patriots. How about Elijah Arroyo, tight end for the Seahawks, and A.J. Barner. A little bit shorter than normal for our guy, Ryan Kramer, but a lot of tight end love, as he is on A.J. Barner, Elijah Arroyo, Drake May, and Hunter Henry as his first touchdown scorers of the 2026 season.
30: A.J. Barner, not A.J. Brown.
29: Not A.J. Brown. A.J. Barner.
30: Okay.
29: He is very rarely, now every once in a while the Crame Dog will switch it up, but he's usually in that 20-30-1 range. And he, if you want to follow him on Twitter, at KramerCentric, our guy from Sports Gambling Podcast. They do SGP Live after the Circa Friday Football Invitational every Friday night. And those are his four plays for the start of the season. And he is putting a quarter unit on each one of those. He always does four, and those are his plays for tonight. Henry, May, Arroyo, and Barner to score touchdowns first.
30: I feel like this first touchdown scorer market's a little bit like golf betting. Right, going into golf futures into the tournament, you might bet four players. And you might play a couple of long shots, a mid-range shot, and maybe one of the favorites around 8-1, 10-1, something like that. So Kramer's got four plays right, on the first touchdown score. And what would you say, two of them are long shots? What were the numbers on these again? A.J. Barner?
29: Barner's 14, so that's the short shot. Arroyo, 30.
30: Right.
29: May 20 and Henry 20.
30: Okay.
29: So those are Kramer's four plays for first touchdown. And we've got some of the first touchdown props up on the screen right now. As you know, folks, the wait is finally over. College football, it's back. The NFL season kicks off in just about an hour. 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Matt, we've got the NBC coverage on one of our screens here in studio, and it looks like a perfect night in Seattle. So no weather to be concerned about in Seattle tonight for the start of the NFL season.
30: No, weather conditions going to be no factor at all. It's not like Hawaii the past couple days.
29: Yeah. Hopefully our folks, our friends out at the Sheraton Waikiki, mm-hmm. I know that they were dealing with some water damage. Hopefully they are doing all right there. But yeah, big weather. You missed the weather, though, out on Saturday night.
30: That's interesting. We talked so much last week about the wind and the rain, the possibility of that being a factor in that UNLV-Hawaii football game. And, you know, as the week wore on, it looked like the hurricane was lingering further from the islands. It was not going to be a factor. Tim, I can tell you, I was out there on the field Saturday night. There was some wind. There was a little bit of rain, but really the weather had no impact on the game whatsoever. But it still was an easy under. That was a rocking chair under.
29: That was a winner 20, for you.
30: Yeah, 21-6. The home dog was not live, no, but that game did stay under the total. It's interesting. I talked to two sharp bettors today. They're both better with totals than I am. I don't bet many totals in the NFL. But I consider both of these guys sharp totals. One of them liked the over tonight. The other liked the under. So I said, all right, I'm staying away. I would lean to the over 44 tonight, but I am not going to play the total. I can tell you that.
29: Well, it's good to have John Hansen back on our lineup now that the NFL is returned. And the guru earlier today was a bit surprised to see that mm-hmm. Ramondre Stevenson's prop was as low as it was out there in the market.
10: Well, we've been in on Ramondre Stevenson over 57.5. Honestly, I thought it would go up a little higher. I am a little surprised. The reason I got in early is because, well, I was looking at it last week when it was 42.5, because I had a feeling that Trevion wasn't going to go. It's right there at 57.5 right now on DraftKings. Certainly a tough matchup. I do not have delusions that it's an easy matchup. Seattle was top seven in every meaningful metric last year against the run, literally everything. Now, the spread, it's in Seattle. It's only 3.5 points. Last time I checked, I think it's been pretty locked in there. I think that reveals that the books think it will be a relatively close game. They are breaking in a new offensive coordinator, tweaking the offense a little bit. They are breaking in a new running back, a rookie in Jadarian Price. Obviously, no Trevion Henderson. So I do expect Stevenson to be good for 15-plus carries. It could be 20-plus if the game is close or if the Patriots manage to get a lead.
29: All right, there you go. He likes the over tonight. 57.5. Right now, DraftKings has bumped it up by a yard. Ramondre Stevenson at 58.5. Jadarian Price, he's up to 54.5. Do we expect Drake May to use his legs tonight, Matt? 26.5. These are at DraftKings, as always. If you're looking for props, you know the drill. Shop around. Make sure you get the best number available. Should have multiple outs on your sportsbook apps. George Helani, 19.5. Sam Darnold, 5.5 rushing yards. Do we expect anything from Sam Darnold in today's Super Bowl rematch?
30: If you go back and look at the Super Bowl, Sam Darnold had 2 carries for 5 yards. Ramondre Stevenson's really shut down, but the Seattle defense, it almost felt like they knew exactly what the Patriots were trying to do. They were all over everything that Drake May and the Patriots were trying to run. Stevenson had 7 carries for 23 yards. Obviously, the Patriots want to get him more touches on the ground tonight. Drake May in that game was sacked 6 times, picked off twice. I didn't think Sam Darnold was great in that game, Tim. When you look back, he was 19 for 38. He was not very accurate against the Patriots in that game, but he did just enough. He did not turn the ball over. He did not take sacks. No turnovers and 1 sack. And, you know, his performance was much better than Drake May in that game. But the Seattle defense really dominated that game.
29: Yeah, that was the big question as the game wore on, Matt. Who would we see as the MVP? Kenneth Walker ends up taking home Super Bowl MVP, and now he's a member of the Kansas City Chiefs. Jadarian Price, Matt, something you had mentioned earlier, what will we expect from him from a rushing attempt number? Over under at DraftKings for the rookie out of Notre Dame, 12.5. Do we see 13 or more carries from Jadarian Price in his NFL debut?
30: I'm going to go over. That's one prop that interests me right there. Can we get that in before the game tonight?
29: Yeah, let's
30: 12.5.
29: 12.5. We'll make sure.
30: Let's make that an official VSIM primetime play tonight.
29: Collaborative effort? I like it. All right, Jadarian Price.
30: I'm going to try to get that in on the app before the game. I think if the Seahawks execute their offense the way they want, they're going to run the ball 20-plus times tonight. If you go back to the Super Bowl and what happened, obviously Kenneth Walker was the MVP, and he carried the mail. He was a workhorse, 27 carries, 135 yards. You got to think there's a pretty good chance that Price is going to get 15 carries or more tonight. By the way, when you go back to the Super Bowl too, Jason Myers, one of the MVP for the Seahawks, he had 5 for 5 on field goals in that game. But Kenneth Walker was the MVP, and he is obviously off to Kansas City.
29: NFL season starts in less than an hour out in Seattle, a Super Bowl rematch. How is this game being bet? Our good friend Chuck Esposito goes behind the counter with us next.
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18: Next. 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
18: Not bad, thanks. Mainly working here. You?
19: Me? Well, I was battling gods in the afterlife realm, and after lunch, I fought mercenaries. Ooh, could I get oat milk with that latte, please?
18: Yeah, of course.
19: And then Sunday was mostly fighting supervillains. So a pretty chill weekend. Ooh, and I'll grab an almond croissant, too.
18: Wait, what? 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
29: NFL season starts tonight, Matt Eumanns. It'll be a rematch of last year's Super Bowl, the Seattle Seahawks and the New England Patriots. As tradition goes, the Seattle Seahawks, your Super Bowl champion, they get to host the season opener. Last year, they lost their season opener, Matt, to the San Francisco 49ers, ended up 14-3, and won the Super Bowl by a final score of 29-13.
30: Well, when you talk about week one in the NFL and some of the strange things that can happen, how about the Raiders going to Foxborough and beating the Patriots last year in week one? There was so much optimism in Vegas. Hey, this Raiders team looks pretty good. Pete Carroll, the new coach, it looks like they got their act together. Well, the Raiders ended up 3-14. I believe the Patriots ended up 14-3, right?
29: Yeah.
30: And then the Super Bowl and the other was in the toilet bowl, and that's the difference between week one and what happens the rest of the season. But tonight, I think the sharper money's on the Pats. And that really is a trend that carried over from the summer when this number opened around 4.5. And I would say more of the sharper bettors I know are on the Pats tonight. But I'm on the sidelines as of right now.
29: Right now, 3.5 is the number. Mostly threes out there. FanDuel, very juiced 3.5. Couple other spots sitting there with juiced 3.5. So we'll check in with Chuck Esposito at some point before kickoff. I know he's busy here leading up to kickoff of the NFL season, but the Station's Casino app, as I was just perusing it, also sits at 3, juiced -120 on the Seattle Seahawks. They've got a total of 44.5. Circa, one of the few places, Matt, that is out there at 44 flat, as you see on your screen for the total in this game. You mentioned you were talking to a couple of sharp totals bettors, one like the over and one like the under.
30: I think it's going to land right on 44, Tim. 23-21. How about that?
29: Ooh. So that would be a cover, unless Seattle, the Patriots win the game outright.
30: Seahawks by 2, 23-21.
29: I don't know. I'm going to hold you that to hold you to
30: don't,
29: it.
30: Don't hold me to that.
29: By the way, I am in on our collaborative pregame bets. Jadarian Price over 12.5 rushing attempts is the way we are rolling tonight.
30: Give me a piece of that.
29: A little collaborative effort there. Hopefully the rookie out of Notre Dame
30: gets
29: 13 or more carries.
30: We were trying to find a better number. What was the number here at Circa?
29: Here, they didn't have rushing attempts. Actually, a better number juice-wise. DraftKings just dropped a little bit, so people heard us and faded us, apparently, has dropped a little bit. Jadarian Price over 12.5 rush attempts at DraftKings is -126. So look around. Let us know what the best juice out there is on Jadarian Price to go over his rushing prop. But a couple of other props that have been discussed. Ramondre Stevenson is now up to 59.5, which played you a clip, excuse me, of Ramondre Stevenson over 57.5 from the guru, John Hansen, earlier today. He said he locked it in last week with the expectation that Travion Henderson would be out. Good prediction by him. And right now, 59.5 is where we sit for Ramondre Stevenson over his rushing yards. Drake May, 25.5 rushing yards. What will we see from him, Matt, in his first game of the season?
30: I would expect Drake May to put up pretty good numbers tonight. The Seattle defense is a little bit weakened, and I think the Pats probably a little bit more confident in their passing game than they were going into that matchup in February. By the way, we talked about the Raiders upsetting the Patriots in Foxborough in week one last year. Can we talk about this Raiders news today? Oh. I mentioned this with Mitch Moss and Paul Howard on Follow the Money, Tim,
29: before. Sure, you were thrilled about it, Matt.
30: I'm pissed off about it. I'm serious.
29: I know you are.
30: There has been no news coming out about Brock Bowers being hobbled or any possibility that he might miss week one until today. We just find out, breaking news, the Raiders' best player is out. And nobody reported this. And obviously he had an operation on his PCL and one of his knees last season. I don't know if it's the same knee. We really don't have details on what's going on here. It's a meniscus trim. I don't know if it's the same knee that he got banged up last season. But Brock Bowers, who's the Raiders' MVP, really. I mean, he's going to be Kirk Cousins' number one option in the passing game.
29: We talked about those wide receivers. And
30: low average.
29: When
30: right?
29: Jack Besh is one of your top go-to guys, no knock on Jack Besh.
30: He's not Justin Jefferson.
29: You don't want
30: he's not
29: him.
30: Jamar Chase.
29: No, I don't think he's in the same breath as those two gentlemen.
30: But this Brock Bowers news comes out of nowhere, and now you have to totally reconsider what you're going to do with the Raiders and Survivor, because that was going to be the number one option, really, for the Raiders offensively. Kirk Cousins, I was convinced he was going to go to Bowers, and he was going to get double-digit catches in this game against the Dolphins. And now you got to totally rework this game plan. Maybe Mike Washington, rookie running back, is going to get a lot of work.
29: Michael Mayer. Could be a guy.
30: I like Michael Mayer. He's not quite Brock
29: Bowers.
30: He's
29: not Brock Bowers.
30: But he's a pretty good tight end. But I think now Michael Mayer is going to be a bigger option. But still, I'm far less confident using the Raiders in Circa Survivor now than I was before I got this unexpected Brock Bowers breaking news this afternoon. And it's not what you expect to find out on Wednesday of week one when nobody covering the team has even reported that Bowers might miss the game.
29: The report.
30: By the way, did you hear what Clint Kubiak said today? 2 hours before this news came out?
29: He said he was fine, right?
30: Yeah. We expect all our players to be fine and healthy and playing in the game.
29: Liar.
30: 2 hours later, the report comes out that Bowers is out.
29: So in case you missed it, here's the tweet from Adam Schefter. We just had it up on the screen regarding Brock Bowers. Raiders All-Pro tight end Brock Bowers underwent a meniscus trim on Tuesday in Dallas. Once again, Tuesday, Matt. Clint Kubiak talked today.
30: Right. In Dallas, by the way.
29: With Dr. Daniel Cooper, and is now expected to miss a game or two, according to league sources. This from Adam Schefter. Bowers got banged up, quote, a little in camp, and the injury was diagnosed last week and surgery scheduled.
30: Wow.
29: So Brock Bowers out, and right now, Matt, the line for the Raiders is down to 3 for the Las Vegas Raiders at home against the Miami Dolphins. So that was certainly a option for many. I know yourself, we talked about it. If you were going to go with more of a risky play in week one, and now, as we sat here and watched multiple Raiders preseason games, the passing options, not ideal for Kirk Cousins. Jalen Naylor, your top target from a wide receiver possession. Jack Besh has been alluded to, and now Brock Bowers, arguably the top tight end in the NFL, one of the top tight ends in the NFL, out for tonight, or excuse me, for next week. So,
30: if you're talking about Raiders MVPs, it's a coin flip. Is it Brock Bowers? Is it Max Crosby, right? And Crosby's missed a lot of games due to injury recently, just as Bowers has. But I thought both those guys are going to be healthy and ready to roll going into Sunday, and that's not going to be the case with Brock Bowers. It really changes things. Tim, I expect that I have got the Dolphins power rated as the worst team in the NFL. And we've talked about that this week. But I still think the Raiders now without Bowers are going to struggle to move the ball and put up points. We watched this offense really sputter throughout the preseason. And that was without Bowers on the field. And now it's going to be the same situation. I still have more confidence in Kirk Cousins than I would if Fernando Mendoza were starting, because the rookie looked like he was in over his head during the preseason. But now Cousins is going to be without what would have been his number one option. So I think that points to probably an under in that Dolphins-Raiders game Sunday afternoon. And it looks like the highest total on the board right now is 40.5. I was going to say, if I could get 41, I would like to play that under. But it looks like 40.5 at DraftKings is the highest total.
29: Matt, we still have some important baseball happening here tonight. And coming up in just a couple of moments, Cubs trying to avoid a 3-game sweep at the hands of the Milwaukee Brewers. Another series victory for the Brewers. The Brewers went down to Wrigley Field, got an important split of that 4-game series, and now they are sitting in this series. They went one the first two games. They have really done a number here on the Chicago Cubs as they lost that series opener a week ago, 17-3, then came back and won games 2 and 3, dropped the fourth game. But Matt, to come back and win on Monday, than yesterday with two outs in the ninth. It is pretty devastating to the Cubs' chances, pretty much eliminating them from any shot to win this division. And

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0: It's not only football season, it's food season around these parts.
1: That's twice as good, twice as nice, right, Tim? Football and food season, Dom DeMarco's, you can't go wrong. What type of pizza do you think I ordered for the studio?
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1: Tim, your sarcasm is hilarious. Obviously,
0: I thought it was pretty good.
1: Sausage and pepperoni, your best bet every time.
0: It is delicious. Okay. I just had a slice during the break. I'm feeling great. And you know what makes me even feel better during the football season?
1: Chuck Esposito.
0: Getting the latest from behind the counter.
2: Where are the lines changing? And where's the money going? Let's go behind the counter.
0: Chuck Esposito, a gentleman every Saturday I have on the tailgate show, and I call him the professor because he gives us the answers to the tests every so often. So, Chuck, as we sit here on the start of the NFL season, I'm looking at my Station's Casino app. Total 44.5. Seahawks minus three, $1.20 on that number. What have you seen from a betting standpoint? Is there a big need for you guys here on opening night?
3: It's a difficult game right now. I mean, we opened three even on Seattle. We're at the highest point we've been now at three minus 20. I know there's been some 3.5 that have popped up, guys, industry-wide. 70% of the tickets are on the Seahawks. But the sharper bets that we've taken so far across our enterprise have all been on the Patriots.
1: How do you feel about that, Chuck? Because this is a Patriots team that was really blown out in the Super Bowl. Do you like them to be much more competitive tonight and to be live dogs tonight? Do you see where the sharp bettors are coming from here?
3: I do. I would like them more, plus the 3.5. Yep. I think adding A.J. Brown is a big piece. I know they're not going to have Travion Henderson, so a lot's going to be on Ramondre Stevenson tonight. But I would definitely like them more with the hook than without it, although you're just buying onto a push at that point, but then three. Again, you have to respect that sharp play a little bit on this game being that rematch, but they did not look good in the Super Bowl. It was a game that was dominated by Seattle, especially their defense, but it's a different defense now for Seattle, especially on the back end.
1: Yep, I agree with that as well. And Chuck, like I said, I did not get the 4.5, the 4, the 3.5, so I don't want to play the Patriots plus 3. Did you open this 4.5 over the summer?
3: No, Matt. I mean, we opened the game three. We opened it three.
1: Wow.
3: Even. Yep. And we're at our highest point right now at three minus 20. That's really more so ticket count really does favor Seattle, like I said, at 70%. Okay. There's been just, nothing that would push us to 3.5, but I am seeing some of those industry-wide that are out there.
0: Chuck Esposito, Red Rock Casino, Race and Sportsbook Director, part of the Station's Casino Group. If you come to town, make sure you get your Station's app. If you're a local, make sure you sign up from the Last Man Standing. By the way, give us the latest on Last Man Standing as we head into another year for you guys with college and pro.
3: Big push going on right now from our side of the counter, guys, and especially from the guests as well. We've seen a lot of signups over the last 48 hours, and you have until this weekend to get signed up for both. So my guess is over the next few days, my team and the teams across the brand are going to be quite busy with last man standing signups. We guarantee 100,000 in the college, 150 in the pros. Those are aggregate payouts, though. So if we have multiple winners, they would split those prizes. But there's been many years where I've presented that big check to just one winner in college or pro.
1: I've been in this contest in the past. I'm in this contest again. I was at the Red Rock Sportsbook yesterday signing up for the NFL and the college contest. And I ran into Golden Nugget Sportsbook Director Tony Miller, recently retired. And Tony mentioned to me that he ran into Chuck Esposito at a fantasy football draft recently. Is that right, Chuck? You were at a fantasy football draft?
3: I'm not commenting on that, Matt.
1: Okay.
3: But it's always good to see affectionately known as the big man.
1: Uh-huh.
3: It's always good to see him, and we started at Caesars in the mid '80s, and Tony was one of the guys that actually trained me. So it's always good to run into him and have a chance to kind of chat a little bit. But it's going to be a fun football season. I know he's a big Cowboys fan, and there's a lot of optimism about the Cowboys this year in that NFC East.
1: Yeah, I was going to ask you about that, too, on the Super Bowl futures board. Obviously, Seahawks trying to go back-to-back. Are you getting much play on Seattle? Or which teams are attracting more public play or sharp play on the Super Bowl futures board here in the last few weeks?
3: You know, there's two teams in the AFC West, and that's the Chargers and Broncos, that are both seeing a lot of love so far, especially the Chargers. They seem to be a really popular bet. In the NFC, a little bit, the Giants and Cowboys from the NFC East are seeing some love as well. There's just a lot of uncertainty right now. You know, the Bills are a team that everybody thinks could get there. A lot of people like the Rams. They're our favorite right now. They're the single-digit favorite to win the Super Bowl. Their defense was their Achilles heel a bit last year, and now you have Myles Garrett and you get Aaron Donald back in a couple of weeks. So that defense is going to be really, really good. But you have to hope that Stafford stays healthy, I think, for that team.
0: Chuck Esposito giving us the latest from behind the counter. Check him out, Red Rock Casino, sportsbook director there. Circling back to the game tonight, we talked about the side. 70% of tickets at your shop on the Seahawks, but sharper money on the Patriots. You're at 3-20 right now with Seattle. How's the total looking with 44.5? I imagine it being opening night, probably some interest from the public bettors on the over?
3: There is, Tim, but it's really strange. We opened the game 44.5. We still sit there. Usually you see some movement on a game that's been up for several weeks. That hasn't been the case. Ticket count does favor the over, but only at 54%. So we know Seattle has a good defense. Again, I touched on it. A little bit different, though. Not quite as maybe good on the back end with some losses they had in the offseason and some injuries. But 54% on the over right now. We still sit at our opening number of 44.5. I think there is some lower numbers around industry-wide as well.
0: You know, Chuck, when you look at some of the props that you guys offer, first touchdown scorer, a lot of passing props, I think almost 500 different props available on the station's app here heading in tonight. How is that first touchdown market looking right now? You've got Ramondre Stevenson and Jadarian Price as the two short shots. Who are the bettors looking at in that market?
3: Price is definitely getting some love, but A.J. Brown, too. I think having, you know, a big-time wideout, which he didn't have last year, Drake May, I think being able to add A.J. Brown, getting him in, having him in for camp, he's the guy that everybody's kind of circled as some value, and we're seeing some money come across on A.J. Brown for the first TD.
1: Chuck Esposito out at the Red Rock Sportsbook. Chuck, if you were to fly to Australia, would you go a week in advance or 24 hours in advance to get adjusted?
3: I think if I'm going to fly anywhere out of the country, I'm going to go a week in advance and get adjusted, guys. I think one day is a little bit tough. We know how good the Rams can be. The Niners have been there now for, I think, 5 days. I'm kind of surprised they're kind of flying in at the last minute, just in case there are any, you know, delays or anything that they encounter. But we sit at 3.5 right now, -20, guys. Ticket count 67% on the Rams. Mm-hmm. My guess is we're going to be huge Niner fans tomorrow when that game kicks.
1: Circa's at 4, BetMGM at 4, Station Casino still at 3.5 on that game tomorrow night. DraftKings still at 3.5.
3: 3.5
1: juice. Yep,
3: yeah, 3.5. -20.
1: Right. Yeah. Chuck, aside from, we got some great primetime games as expected here in week one. Patriots, Seahawks, 49ers, Rams Sunday night. It's going to be Cowboys, Giants Monday, Broncos, Chiefs. Aside from those games, on the Sunday schedule, which games do you think are going to be the most important for you as a bookmaker on Sunday?
3: I think the two games that kind of stand out to me, Matt, a little bit, I think we're going to get some decision on the Bucks-Bengals game. Game sits at 4 right now. I know there's some lower numbers out there. We've seen some sharp money on the Bucks. It's the Bengal team now that they play in a division where new coaches in Pittsburgh, new coach in Baltimore, and a Brown team that isn't very good. So if Joe Burrow can stay healthy, maybe this is a year the Bengals can be really tough again. And that Raven-Colts game, too. Colts had a really good season last year. They got banged up toward the end of the season. We're seeing some money come in on the Ravens, though, right now at -3.5.
1: How about Dolphins-Raiders with the news today that Brock Bowers is out, is not going to play, and that's surprising to a lot of people. It kind of comes out of nowhere here, and you made a minor line adjustment here on Miami-Las Vegas.
3: It was surprising to me, Matt. Our side of the counter hadn't heard anything about it. We expected the Bowers to be there. I mean, you look at their wide receiving core, and I thought Bowers was going to be the focal point of that offense. Besides, Gentee's a little bit banged up. We know they brought in Washington in the draft, but this offense was going to flow through Brock Bowers. So it is definitely a big loss. We currently sit at Raiders 3-20. Ticket count still favors the Raiders at 72%. Our public does love the Raiders. They back them. It's a winnable game for the Raiders. But without Bowers, I think, you know, I could see some sharp money maybe starting to show on the Dolphins as we get closer to Sunday.
0: Chuck Esposito, race and sportsbook director, Red Rock Casino here in Las Vegas. Last man standing. If you're in town, make sure you go sign up for one of the best values out there. $100, five entries into last man standing for both college and the NFL. Chuck, always appreciate the inside information, and I will talk to you Saturday morning as we pivot to week two of the college football slate.
3: All right, sounds great, guys. Enjoy the game tonight. Look forward to it. Thanks, Timmy.
0: 70% of the tickets at Chuck's house on the Seattle Seahawks, but sharper money on the New England Patriots. Matt, we're 25 minutes away from kickoff of the 2026 NFL season. Patriots taking on the Seahawks.
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9: 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You?
10: Me? 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